0: film?
1: I think if you made a Grand Theft Auto movie with like Paul Thomas Anderson directing it, that might be the best movie ever made.
2: I mean, great car chase in his last
1: one. Great car chases. Grand Theft Auto is one of the most popular video games in the world.
3: The city is changing. But money still waits for people who can risk everything.
1: It's this open world crime drama where you can basically, the premise is you can do whatever you want. But it really it really captures this picture of contemporary America. It's like almost like a satire of like American culture and everything.
0: Guns, so cars.
1: Exactly. And I feel like if you have like a Scorsese or like a Paul Thomas Anderson do Grand Theft Auto, oh my God, I'd probably lose my mind. That'd be awesome.
0: Wow. Okay. Steven, yeah, what about you?
2: I mean, the first, you know, franchise that kind of popped into my head is Legend of Zelda. The basic premise is that, you know, you have a young warrior named Link who's trying to defend the kingdom of Hyrule.
4: The history of the royal family of Hyrule is also the history of the Calamity Ganon, a primal evil.
2: Open world game. You're a little guy. You're running around. You're fighting people. And of course, I'm like, oh, they should do that. And then I do a little bit of Googling, and there's a Legend of Zelda movie scheduled to come out next year. But the fact that that game is really open world, it's very inventive, it's beautiful, it gives you kind of a lot of narrative space to play around with, where a visionary director and visionary writer can come up with something that feels true to that world without necessarily being deeply beholden to like catchphrases and gimmicks within that world. So that's kind of what immediately pops into my head.
1: Very good.
0: That was NPR's Stephen Thompson and Vincent Accavino. Thank you guys for joining us.
2: Thank you.
1: Thank you.
5: 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There is something for everyone, as is there something for everyone in music and in shows. I know that there's people upstairs right now at Davis Concert Hall going to the Healing Through Music and Dance with North Star Community Foundation and UIF Music Department with the Robert Franz Tribute Concert. Robert Franz, such an important part of our lives here. And I'm so sorry he's not on this earthly plane with us, but I'm so glad that he's being memorialized right now too. And gosh, that's so great. Ah, Teresa Lance and Robin, thank you for being here. And you've got thank yous and another challenge too.
6: Yeah. Yes, we were going to talk real briefly just about some of the other live music. There's a live performance challenge going on from Leon, Lori, and Kathy. So this is the live show challenge. Mention your favorite show from this past year featuring local or touring musicians that you saw in Alaska. 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
7: 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My son in Brooklyn went to a two-hour concert with the Brooklyn Wind Symphony. 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
5: Teresa Lance, it has been wonderful to have you here during Weekend All Things Considered. 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
8: 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I'm Manoush Zomorodi. 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

0: Experience time. And we are starting with a call to an old friend. And I mean a really old friend. One who is thousands of years old. This was an idea that artist Katie Patterson had in 2007 while she was living in Iceland.
1: Yeah, so I made an artwork where I put a microphone deep inside a melting glacier in Iceland, Vatnajökull.
0: Vatnajökull is the largest glacier in Iceland. It covers around 10% of the country, and it is ancient.
1: Its formation began during the last ice age, so like over 100,000 years ago, and then its current shape forming about 1,500 years ago. So it's really old.
0: And Katie wanted people to be able to hear it.
1: And so I'd set up a live phone line so people all over the world could dial this number and be connected live to the sound of this glacier slowly melting away. So it kind of collapsed the distance and the time between us and our human earthly time and this ancient melting, thawing glacier that's existed for so long, but yet is melting so much faster than ever just now.
0: I have to ask, how the heck did you get the microphone inside the glacier?
1: It was a challenge. We used a hydrophone, underwater microphone, and I camped by the glacier with a lot of equipment. And therefore, I was able to watch actually the phone numbers coming into the phone from the UK to China and India and even Iraq. And imagining all of these different people calling in to listen to this freezing, melting glacier.
0: Of course, there's something that's happening to glaciers now that wasn't happening for the majority of the Earth's history, which is that they are melting rapidly. Was that the idea, to help people connect, to actually be able to hear what that sounds like?
1: Yeah, absolutely. So putting a phone line in was trying to make a kind of intimate connection, really, with the glacier and allowing people to listen one at a time, because if you dialed and somebody else was on the line, you got the engaged tone. Beep, oh, beep, beep.
0: The glacier was busy. Uh-huh.
1: The glacier was busy, exactly. And so, yeah, part of it was trying to bring something closer. So you were listening live, really, to the sound of it melting. And, you know, in days gone by, that would have been a very natural occurrence. But now it's exponentially speeded up. I mean, sadly, it's already in Iceland. They've declared their first glacier totally dead, and they're melting so fast.
0: Through glaciers, stars, the universe, much of Katie Patterson's artwork explores deep time.
1: Anything way beyond the human lifespan, going really back in time into the Earth's deep history, and even beyond that, back into the cosmic time of the universe. So we're thinking about millions of years, thousands, but more millions and billions of years. I've always been drawn to this very deep sense of how we think of time.
0: Time can be an abstract concept. Why does 1 hour drag by, but a year can pass in a flash? And how does our relationship to time influence how we act every day, from making decisions to feeling awed by the world around us? On the show today, how we experience time. Ideas about how our brain interprets minutes, hours, and days, and how we can make the most of the time we have. Katie Patterson's artwork often encourages us to think more broadly about the thousands and millions of years that came before we were born, and how space and time interact, as she did with a project called Earth, Moon, Earth.
1: So Earth, Moon, Earth involved beaming Beethoven's Moonlight Sonata to the moon and back to Earth, using a kind of radio technology that's called Earth, Moon, Earth, or Moon Bounce. And it's a really, you know, underground, not very known about technology, where people literally send each other messages via the moon, using the moon as like a kind of transmitter. It just takes 2.5 seconds to like bounce from the moon and travel that long journey back to Earth. So when I learned about this, at first I thought it sounded like science fiction and, you know, is this real? This is crazy. But I love the idea of beaming messages and using the moon as this kind of transmitter of messages to one another. But instead of sending words, I decided to send a piece of music, and that was Beethoven's Moonlight Sonata. The song I translated into Morse code because that's the way it's sent. The information is all sent in Morse code, which I kind of loved as well. And so, yeah, we broke down the score into A, C, Gs and, you know, the different tones and even the treble clefs and all the different musical symbols we made into Morse code and beamed that from the moon. And then when it came back, we had a group of Morse code decipherers make it back into score. But what happened is because of the lunar surface and the weather and the shadows and the moon, not all of the notes came back. What you hear now is the sonata, but with little bits kind of missing that at first is very subtle, but by the end of the piece, you're hearing like whole chords that are gone. And I like to imagine that they're floating up there in the depths of space and time. The pauses that you're hearing are the presences of the moon and the surface of the moon. And so I love the idea that the music had been on this cosmic journey through time and through space, and now you hear the fragments of it touched by the surface of the moon.
2: It's really beautiful.
1: Thank you.
2: Let's turn to a newer piece of yours, There Lay the Days Between. Tell us about this one.
1: Yeah, so this is a ticker board, or like a changing number, the kinds that you normally see in stations and so on. So it's a very long number, 2 trillion, da-da-da-da-da-da-da. I don't think I can even say the full number, but it's a very long number. And what the number represents is the number of sunrises that have ever happened since the Earth began. And actually, we've left enough space for all the sunrises still to come till the end of the Earth.
2: How many spaces did you leave then?
1: Yeah, it's got another several trillion spaces left.
2: What I find so funny about this piece of art is it looks like an old-fashioned alarm clock.
1: Yeah, it is. It's like a flipping alarm clock, but it's telling you the kind of cosmic time of the Earth history. And at sunrise every day, wherever the artwork is, it goes up one.
2: What I love about your work, Katie, is that you take something that is so ephemeral and hard to grasp, time, and you turn it into a sensory experience through each of your pieces so that we can connect with it in a way that I don't think we do often.
1: Yeah.
2: We're all busy and typing and swiping and connecting and going, you know, living virtually. This idea of connecting to sort of the deep core of our being is something we don't usually make time for.
1: Absolutely. And it's all right there, you know, if we choose to tune in. I think it is astonishing that when we take that larger picture, we can see that our lives are owed to every other living being that's been before us. And I'm absolutely somebody that's rushing about all the time as well. But yet, it doesn't take much to feel really astounded, you know, looking up to the sky or even looking at a leaf in detail and kind of thinking, goodness, you know, we're part of something much bigger than ourselves and life that goes way beyond us and that will go ahead of us as well. So I find that kind of way of thinking and expanding the time horizons can really help us connect to something much larger, and that's a really good feeling.
2: That was artist Katie Patterson. You can see her TED Talk at TED.com. 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
3: 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I'm Leon. I am your host. I am the person who is ordinarily here at this time. But I am joined in the studio by Tori Tregas and Christy Looper. Ladies.
4: Hello.
5: Hi. 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
5: 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We've got Jen Osler, Diane Lyon, Karen Browser, and Akeem Browser. And they would just love to hear you guys call in to 474-5822. If you're outside the Fairbanks community, you just add a 907 or an 800-474-5822.
3: I think we have a few goals for this hour.
4: We sure do. We are hoping to raise $1,000 for KUAC this hour. We would like to have six donors. If we can get five renewals, that would be awesome. We would love some new donors, a dollar a day owner, personal day sponsors, sustaining givers, and the big golden goose of the Art Buzzwell Society. We would love one or two or five of those.
3: All of those things are fabulous. And ladies, what brings you here today? How are you connected to KUAC?
4: I'll tell you, I feel so lucky because I have been able to follow public radio from my 20s in South Florida to Homer when I first moved to Alaska, and then with KUAC here in Fairbanks, where I've been for almost the last 10 years. And it is a wonderful continuing source of news, source of entertainment, and source of community. It really is a valuable asset that we have here.
5: And then with the onset of having KUAC available for streaming, we know that we have people all around the country and even around the world. And I love that segment where KUAC recognizes donors from not just outside, the Fairbanks area or the translator communities, but they're in Minnesota and they're in Montana and California. And, that community can be as big as we want it to be.
4: Absolutely.
5: But everybody kind of comes back to KUAC.
4: So with that, why don't you give us a call, 907-474-5822.
5: We have a lot of really, really fantastic challenges. And when you call or when you go online or even if you want to come on in to the studio up on the Fairbanks campus, you can stack these challenges so you aren't limited. I've got a challenge here, the Leon, Lori, and Kathy live performance challenge. You just mentioned your favorite show from this past year featuring local or touring musicians that you saw in Alaska, and they will add $50 of their gift up to 66 donors. This is super easy.
3: That was a gasp.
5: While you're at it, there's the Joan Webster's Musician Challenge. Just mention your favorite instrument, one you play, one that you like to hear played. If you just want everybody else to play the music and you just enjoy it, mention that, and that's a great way to increase your donation.
3: So it is 15 minutes past 5 o'clock. It's mostly cloudy outside in Fairbanks, 44 degrees. And we're going to go back to the TED Radio Hour, which is really a fabulous program that keeps us thinking. We will be back to talk to you a little bit later.
0: It's the TED Radio Hour from NPR. I'm Manoush Zomorodi. Today on the show, how we experience time and the body's role, particularly the heart's role, in shaping our perceptions. Think back on a day in your life when it felt like time just flew by. Maybe you were on vacation or wrapped up in a hobby or a good book.
6: A lot of people have experienced a state of flow, where time just disappears.
2: This is cognitive neuroscientist Irena Arslanova.
6: And sometimes when you're just having, you know, a lot and doing a lot and you're busy, it just all seems to kind of slip away.
2: Or maybe you've been stuck at the airport for hours and it felt like time was barely moving at all. So why is that? Why does time feel different depending on the situation? Irena wondered if it had something to do with interoception. This is how the brain makes sense of the signals the body sends it.
6: From the heart, but also from the gut and our immune system. And the brain needs this information about how the body is doing to predict what it will need. So ultimate purpose of the brain is to make predictions to keep us safe.
2: How long until I'll be too hungry to function? Can I stay up another few hours before I have to sleep? The brain reads the body's signals and makes predictions.
6: And in order to make these predictions, on one hand, we need a sense of time. Time is constructed in the brain, but it is molded by the body. And essentially, my research is trying to kind of connect those two things, so interoception and the sense of time.
2: Here's Irena Arslanova on the TED stage.
7: I work in the lab of action and body at Royal Holloway, University of London. And in our lab, we look at the brain from an embodied point of view. What this means is that we believe we cannot fully understand the workings of the brain if we take it out of the body. Because after all, the main reason for us to have a brain is to keep the body alive. And for that, it needs to understand what our body needs at any moment in time. That additional internal sense is called interoception. And one example of interoception is the perception of our own heart. Yes, the heart. I think all of us know that the main function of the heart is to transport oxygen-rich blood all through the body. And like other bodily functions, it is controlled by the brain. So when I want to move, the heart should start beating faster to provide more oxygen. When I need to slow down and focus, it will also slow down to preserve the oxygen. But what many of you may not know is that the activity of the heart itself shapes the activity of the brain.
2: Irena says the heart and the brain are in a constant rhythmic dance. Every time the heart contracts, it sends a signal to the brain, telling it to get ready for action. When the heart relaxes, no signal gets sent. Communication goes silent. The brain gets a chance to take in the world around it.
6: So there's a balancing between action and perception. So what is really important is when your heart rate changes. So when the heart speeds up, we get more beats. And the period between the beats becomes shorter. So the scale is really tilting towards action. However, in contrast, when the heart slows down, we get longer periods between the beats. So we're now scaling towards perception.
2: This constant conversation between the heart and the brain, and the almost imperceptible balancing act between action and perception, got her thinking.
7: If the heart shapes perception in such a way, will it also shape the perception of time? Is there a causal relationship between our heart and how we experience time? Of course, we tested that in our lab. We invited 67 volunteers to participate in a study.
2: After hooking these volunteers up to an ECG machine so they could monitor their heartbeat, Irena and her colleagues would flash different stimuli at the volunteer.
7: These could be sounds, images of simple shapes, images of people showing different emotions.
2: Some were flashed on the heartbeat. Others were flashed in between heartbeats.
7: And what we found was that stimuli that occurred during heart's contraction were perceived to last shorter than stimuli that occurred between the beats when the heart was relaxed. What this means is that the momentary state of the heart caused time to contract and expand within each heartbeat.
2: When they were exposed to a sound or image on the heartbeat, participants thought it went by more quickly. Time seemed to go just a little bit faster.
7: Why am I so excited about this finding? Well, because it shows that perception of time is an embodied experience. It seems intuitive, you know, that something rhythmic like the heartbeat would influence something rhythmic like time perception. But now we have a scientific evidence for that intuition.
2: I'm just thinking about, like, when I'm about to go into an important meeting and maybe I get a little tense, my heart rate definitely goes up, and therefore you have found that time seems to move faster. Did I get that right?
6: Yeah, it's never really clear cut. So there's obviously a lot of interacting factors. So for example, you know, let's take our experience of time right now, me and you. This hour will feel very different for you. The fact that you're taking in information, your time might feel much longer. You're taking in more information. Your heart might also be beating slower. When we're thinking about me, so I am doing a lot of motor activity right now. I'm trying to scramble my thoughts. I can feel my heart. It's pretty fast. So for me, time is moving much faster.
2: You're saying because the body and the brain and that interaction is incredibly complex, plus throw in some cardiovascular exertion or whether you haven't eaten enough this morning to fuel your brain, it's really dynamic.
6: It is. It's also really subjective, and that's why it's really hard to kind of have a general rule. So for example, in an extremely threatening situation, like a car crash, your heart rate may be accelerating through the roof, yet you may perceive everything in slow motion. But remarkably, another person could be in the same exact situation, the same exact heart acceleration, but they may report that everything happened so quick they couldn't even catch their breath.
7: How we feel the passing of time can be highly malleable. When we are bored, in pain, but also when we encounter something novel or extraordinary, time feels to be passing much slower than when we are busy or simply having fun. I hope I've shown you that one way to shape how we experience time is to work on the internal state of our body. So the next time becomes a little bit too fleeting, like right now for me, let's maybe try to take a deep breath. Yeah. Feel the heart slow down and let the brain expand the moment. And maybe that momentary expansion of time will also broaden our perception.
2: Irena Arslanova is a cognitive neuroscientist at Royal Holloway, University of London. You can see her full talk at TED.com. On the show today, how we experience time. Here at the TED Radio Hour, we talk to researchers and scientists who shed new light on our everyday behaviors and experiences as humans. 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
3: It's important. 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
5: That number is 907-474-5822. 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Sometimes we turn on KUAC to relax. We listen to symphony, we listen to opera. You know, it just allows us a chance to decompress, but then we turn on the news and maybe our heart rate goes up a little bit. Yeah. But it is broadening our knowledge. It's broadening our awareness, our perception of the world. And sometimes those news segments, they have really wonderful, in-depth, interpersonal insights, you know, into a different way of living one's life, you know, a discovery that somebody has made that we can apply to our own lives in some way. So, you know, I just thought, oh, yeah, that last 30 seconds, that's what KUIC brings you. So if you find value, if you find your heart rate goes down or that your horizons get expanded because of what KUIC brings you, please bring what you can to KUIC by calling 907-474-5822 or go online to kuic.org.
4: Awesome. And we are already getting some donors that are answering the call. Thank you. We've had $100 of our $1,000 goal, and we've got a renewal already. So please pick up the phone or jump online and consider supporting this really fabulous organization and tool in our community that really improves our lives.
5: I have a thank you here specifically going out to Jen Osler, who is doing double duty because not only is she supporting KUAC financially, but she's also in on the phone bank. So thank you so much, Jen. She is a renewing member, and she called in memory of Lou Catanilia. Sorry, I don't have my reading glasses on, who used to do the pledge drives with her. She's been listening to public radio since the late 1900s, which sounds suddenly really long ago.
3: Oh my gosh, I feel so old all of a sudden.
5: Hey Champagne is the book, so she's answering the book challenge, and she's also answering the cats versus dogs challenge. She does love dogs because they are never unhappy. So right now, we just need one more cat or dog to bring us to our 25. It's the Champagne Maine Coon Cats versus Dog Challenge. And that is courtesy of Gail Garagus, who will add $100 to her donation up to $2,500. So we just need one more caller to make that pledge complete. So cats versus dogs, give us a call, please. 907.
3: You know what's good at making the world expand? What? A purring cat in your lap.
5: Oh, that, yes. You can heal bones with a purring cat.
4: Well, you know what's great at making our support expand is all of these other challenges as well. We have the Bart Mays Stock Challenge. He is a member of the KFG board. Bart is encouraging listeners who play the stock market to make a gift of to KUAC, one gift of stock each day, and he will add, get this, $1,000 to his gift.
5: Ooh, nice.
4: And we also have, we need two more grandmothers to call in. Nana Christie will add $25 for each grandmother who calls in up to the next two more grandmothers. So if you just mentioned that you are a proud grandma, granny, grammy, meemaw, mimi, you name it, we'll count you in that tally.
3: And that number is?
5: 907-474-5822. There's also this really, really fabulous 365-day personal day sponsor.
3: I love those.
5: It's just a dollar a day. 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Maybe it's, you know, the marathon, you know, the equinox solstice day, something like that. 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
3: If you make one of those land on a Sunday, and I know about it in advance, which is a lot, I know, well, sometimes they get a little embellished around this time of the evening on a Sunday, especially if they are particularly sweet or fanciful.
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0: 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I'm Manoush Zomorodi. Today on the show, how we experience time. So music
2: is all about keeping time. The beats within a measure, every full, half, quarter note. It's also about the timing of a bass note, the rhythm of the percussion, the pulse of a chord progression as it dances with the melody. And when all of these elements come together, you get a cohesive sound, and it can have a transportive effect.
8: I stand on the podium, conduct a two-hour concert. It feels like 2 minutes.
2: This is Robert Franz, conductor of the Windsor Symphony Orchestra in Ontario, Canada. Even as a kid, Robert found himself entranced by music. He remembers his music teacher giving him a recording of Dvorak's Cello Concerto.
8: And I used to sit and listen to the first side, A side, first movement, over and over again. And I'd sit on the side of my bed, and I'd imagine I was the one playing the concerto. And out my window, we had a birch tree, and the leaves would blow in the wind. It looked like people were applauding for me.
2: I love that. You were the star of your own show. That's so great.
8: I had the whole thing. I had the audience. I had the concerto. I had everything was done.
2: That's great. So not everybody feels as enthralled, shall we say, by classical music. What are some of the things that you hear from people who maybe just don't get it?
8: Well, it's complicated. It's fancy. It's boring. It's just not something that some people are used to engaging with.
2: Robert has spent his career helping people better connect with classical music, and he's developed a listening toolkit for audiences, one that will likely alter the way you experience time and music, too. Here's Robert Franz on the TED stage.
9: I come from a family of music lovers, but not classically trained musicians. And so whenever we would go to a concert, it would be kind of an exciting event. My dad, Bob, his name is Bob, you know, he's kind of curious, like, well, what's this going to be like? So we were on a trip one day to a concert, and I said to him, so today the concert is going to feature a world premiere of a brand new symphony, a symphony that lasts about 30 minutes or so. And he's like, oh, 30 minutes. What should I listen for? I was like, what a great question. Thank you for engaging with me in that way, right? My dad and I are like having a conversation about how to listen to classical music. So I said, okay, Dad, I'm going to give you four tools to use while you're listening. I call them Bob's four tools. So I said, here's how these tools work. They're kind of like screens that you would hold up, you know, on a window, but you hold them up over your ear and you listen using these tools and these screens. And as you listen and adjust, if you find that one of them isn't working, lay it down without judgment and pick up another one and continue to go back and forth between these four tools and these four screens.
2: Okay, so Bob's four tools for engaging with classical music are rhythm, melody, texture, and visuals. Robert, walk us through each one of these, starting with the first one, rhythm.
8: Sure. So these are basic elements in music. And when a composer writes a rhythm, there are basically two options. The first option is that the composer writes the rhythm that kind of goes along with your heartbeat, that maybe slows your heartbeat down or speeds your heartbeat up, but works in tandem with your heartbeat. The other option is that a composer can write a rhythm that goes against your heartbeat and makes you feel uncomfortable.
2: Mm-hmm.
8: And so having those two options, it's not about which you like or don't like. It's just about what is present in front of you.
2: Okay, we're going to play a little bit of Bach's Brandenburg Concerto number 1. I find this very energizing. It gives me let's go.
8: So let me tell you why that is, Manoush. The pulse of this is somewhere between 96 and 100 beats per minute. If you relate that to your heart rate, that is a kind of a high heart rate.
2: Uh-huh.
8: A resting heart rate is 60 or 70 per minute, right? And so if you're at 96 or 100, it's going, but it's really kind of pumping. It's almost like you're running.
2: Okay, so that piece matches your heartbeat. Okay, we're going to listen to now something you suggested that's a little bit different. It's Stravinsky's Rite of Spring, which has a different effect. of stops me in my tracks, actually. I'm like, what is going on?
8: That's exactly right. So the rhythm is so disjunct, and it's actually the sacrificial dance from the Rite of Spring. So it's really the climax of the entire ballet. Mm. And in it, we get a sense of real discord and real uncomfortableness. You can feel it sort of pushing against your own natural body rhythm.
2: Mm-hmm.
8: Yes, it's disjunct and it goes against your heartbeat, but it's incredibly exciting because of the chaos.
2: Robert explains the second tool from the TED stage.
9: The second tool is melody. Now, we think of a melody as a tune that you can sing, and that's very much a standard kind of concept of how a melody works. You know, you think about it in a church setting where the alto, the tenor, and the bass parts sing the accompaniment, and the soprano sings the melody along the top line. Well, there was probably nobody in the history of all melody writing who wrote more beautiful melodies than the Russian composer Peter Ilyich Tchaikovsky. And in his Fifth Symphony, in the second movement, there is a solo for the French horn that begins this movement and is unbelievably beautiful and really quite singable as a melody.
8: It's so beautiful. It's one of the middle instruments. It's incredible. Now, it's so musical, though. It's so tuneful. It's so vocal that Frank Sinatra borrowed it for one of his big hits, Moon Love.
2: I never made that connection until I saw your TED Talk. I was like, oh, yeah, they do sound the same.
8: They're exactly the same.
10: Will this be moon love?
8: What a good melody does is it takes you from the beginning, it captures you, and then it moves you through time.
2: Now we're going to something a slightly more abstract. If melody was clear and really holding your hand, texture is the third, right?
8: Yes, yes. In the music world, we think of this as harmony. But if you think about it in a more sort of visual way, each instrument plays a note. That note has a certain timbre or color. Mm. Those colors blend together. So it becomes a vibrant tapestry that is actually almost alive and is constantly changing.
2: Okay, so let's put Bob's third tool to use with the second movement of Debussy's The Sea, Play of the Waves.

0: Would it be too simplistic to say, Robert, that Debussy is creating kind of a vibe, as the kids would say?
1: Not at all. In fact, what I call it is a soundscape, which isn't actually a real word, but it sort of describes the idea of a world that is created through sound. Mm-hmm. I will tell you that if you look at the score to La Mer or The Sea by Debussy, this piece, if you look at the score, it's really quite complex on the page. But when you back away from it and you get away from all those details, all of a sudden the big shapes become enormously clear. That's why this piece is so popular with audiences, because they can see and almost in their imagination smell and feel the sea air against their face.
0: So for the last of the tools that you've concocted for your dad, Bob, you recommended that he watch the orchestra. Obviously, we can't do that right now. But what should people look for when they're at a concert?
1: So I'll tell you a story that exemplifies this.
0: Okay.
1: I did not grow up watching or playing hockey, which is incredibly sacrilegious now that I live in Canada. But I remember my first professional hockey game as an adult. I was incredibly taken with the nonverbal communication that I saw going on between the players on the ice, how they sort of moved back and forth and were aware completely of where the puck was and where each other was and what the other was doing. I was mesmerized for hours as I watched this intense sort of back and forth. That's the same kind of feeling that I get when I sit and watch an orchestra perform in a hall. You're looking at 80 or 90 people on stage. There's so much nonverbal communication going on between the musicians and between the musicians and the conductor. And I think all of those elements are really important components to experiencing orchestral music live.
0: We wanted to have you here because this whole episode is about how we perceive time. And I guess with that framing, how does what you just told me sort of play into it? Because it's very powerful.
1: What I can tell you is that at the end of the concert, my dad came backstage. And I said to him, "Hey, what'd you think?" He goes, "It was good. It was really good." I said, "Okay, did you like the piece?" He goes, "Yeah, the only problem was it was too short." I said, "Well, Dad, it was a 30-minute piece." He said, "Yeah, but I just worked through all four of your tools and the piece was over." My dad was so engaged with his active listening to classical music that he didn't even pay attention to the amount of time that had taken place. He was more curious about what actually was happening on the stage. Now take for a second this idea and imagine what would happen if we all spent more time listening than speaking and engaging with what we heard and really noticing our soundscape and our world around us. Active listening is the key to so many great, great challenges that we face, but most importantly, when you go into that concert hall and hear that orchestra play, bring a sense of curiosity and those active listening skills, and boom, away you'll go.
0: That was Robert Franz. Sadly, a few months after taping this conversation, Robert passed away. He served as the music director and maestro of the Windsor Symphony Orchestra in Ontario, Canada. You can see his full talk at TED.com. 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
2: And we do appreciate that. 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
3: That number is 907-474-5822. 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I wanted to give a shout out. We had an anonymous donor that took advantage of the performance challenge. And that goes hand in hand. Gosh, we have so many fabulous musicians that we get to see here in town. And boy, I don't know who missed the concert on Friday night with Jake Shimabukuro.
4: Good job. Perfect.
3: The Jimi Hendrix of the ukulele. And what a show he put on. And we are so fortunate to have the Fairbanks Concert Association bring acts like that to town.
4: Yeah, full disclaimer, this is Tori here, and I do work for the Fairbanks Concert Association. So I'm very happy that I'm very happy that people liked the concert so much. And it really, really was a fantastic concert. And of course, we have a really strong connection and partnership with KUAC and with Alaska Live and with Design Alaska. You know, this community that's so much bigger than the sum of its parts. And we all come together and make these amazing things happen. I do want to harken back just a little bit to that last segment with that interview with Robert Franz. Again, that community can be quite, quite large. And so here's this national show that's talking about a man who had a big impact here in Fairbanks. And in fact, tonight there's going to be that concert, a sort of in memoriam concert for him. And so listening to that, and you realize here are these people around the world who just, you know, so appreciated this man, and we are celebrating him here in Fairbanks. It's just a nice interplay between the small and the large. And if you appreciate that interplay, and if you appreciate the music and the musicians and the conductors and all the people who make that happen, then please give us a call at 907-474-5822. When you call, you can expand on your gift by taking advantage of a lot of these challenges. You can talk about the music challenge. Just say whatever your favorite instrument is or your favorite type of music. There is so that's Joan Webster's Musicians Challenge, Leon, Lori, and Kathy's Live Performance Challenge. Mm-hmm. If you went to the Jake show last night, if you're going to the Robert Franz Memoriam Concert tonight, you can bring that up too, and they will add $50 to their gift, up to 66 donors. There's just so many fabulous ways.
3: Yeah, I love that we had the Black Spruce Brewing Company.
4: Right.
3: They have a challenge for us. If they can get 40 donors to mention their favorite Black Spruce bevy, it could be beer, a soft drink, or a cider, they will add an additional $1,000 to their gift to KUAC.
2: There was the gasp again. It's punctuation.
4: I want to say thank you very much to Anonymous, who is a renewing sponsor. So thank you very much. And this Anonymous has gotten a passport gift for their mother. So here's the passport gift: is if you give $60 or more, then that basically unlocks the world of KUAC TV. You can watch everything that's on there on your own schedule. And because it's a gift for their mom, they don't have to wrap it, they don't have to return it, they don't have to dust it off, you know, it doesn't need food and drink or anything like that. So it's this great way to give something to someone you love, and also a great way to support KUAC, which is, of course, by calling 907-474-5822 or go online to kuac.org and click the Give Now button.
2: You don't even need a TV. You can watch it on your phone.
4: Yeah, right.
3: You can. Absolutely. We want to give another big shout out and thank you to our phone bank volunteers. We have Jen Osler, Diane Lyon, Karen Browser, and Akeem Browser. Thank you for working the phones and making sure that when people call, there's a friendly voice to answer.
2: And they're here in the studio, not off on foreign shores, shall we say. They are volunteers like us.
3: Yeah, so much of what happens around KUAC is people deciding they want to make a difference and doing it out of the goodness of their hearts. And we're so fortunate for that in our community that this is a regular thing. It's hard to get a space because so many people sign up for volunteer shifts.
4: And of course, our community does expand beyond Fairbanks. We've got the translator communities. So thank you so much to everyone out there listening in Eagle and Bettles, in Healy, Delta, Toke, and Nome. You are part of the KUAC family, and as Alaskans, even across hundreds and hundreds of miles, we all stick together. So hello to everyone out there. You guys can all go on to KUAC.org and click on the Give Now button. Or if you are outside the immediate area, then you can call 800-474-5822.
2: There are also quite a few gifts that you can get. And one of the nice things about some of the gifts, including stickers and T-shirts, and there's a sort of a sweatshirt with a pouch, is when you wear this stuff or take it out in public, you are making us more visible in the community. So we do appreciate that, and it serves multiple purposes. Well, it's about 10 minutes before the hour of 6, and we do have a little bit more of the TED Radio Hour. It is almost always inspiring, it's thoughtful, and it is frequently helpful in cementing the community together. I do hope you're enjoying it, and here is the last little chunk of it. If I push the right button, that's what we'll get.
5: It's the TED Radio Hour from NPR. I'm Manoush Zomorodi. Today on the show, how we experience time. We want to close our show with a look back at a TED speaker who recently passed away. Psychologist Philip Zimbardo died in October. He was a pioneer in the field of human behavior and how society and our relationships shape our morals. You might remember him as the creator of the now infamous Stanford Prison Experiment.
6: Testing 1, 2, 3. Prison study, August 18th.
5: It became one of the most significant and controversial psychological studies of the 20th century, bringing together 24 college students.
7: I randomly assigned them. Half is going to be guards, half are going to be prisoners. The ones who are going to be prisoners are going to live there 24/7. The guards are going to work 8-hour shifts.
8: They locked me in there in this degrading little outfit.
7: I wanted the authorities to take away their freedom. So then once you're in my prison, only the authorities give it back to you. And the key was, the guards then said, these are dangerous prisoners. We have to show them who is in control.
5: When student guards began showing cruel behavior and several students had mental breakdowns, Zimbardo ended the experiment early. But he became renowned for the study and what he called the Lucifer effect, how people's surroundings and power can warp their actions. More recently, there were doubts over the data and Zimbardo's role in the experiment. Psychologists over the past decade have called the study biased and incomplete. Nonetheless, Zimbardo remains one of the biggest names in psychology, and over his decades-long career, raised big questions that people still ask about just how malleable the human mind is.
7: That's what makes the study of human nature so fascinating. We are blessed with this incredible brain, which gives rise to this even more dynamic mind, which gives us the possibility to do the most wonderful, kind things and the most awful, cruel things, to be caring or indifferent.
5: For Zimbardo, morality was not fixed, and neither was time. He argued that our experience of time depends on where we put our energy, whether it's in the past, present, or future. What kind of person are you? Here is psychologist Philip Zimbardo on the TED stage in 2009.
9: I want to share with you some ideas about the secret power of time in a very short time. So what is time perspective? Time perspective is the study of how individuals, all of us, divide the flow of your human experience into time zones or time categories. And you do it automatically and non-consciously. They vary between cultures, between nations, between individuals, between social classes, between educational levels. And the problem is they become biased because you learn to overuse some of them and underuse the others. What determines any decision you make? You make a decision on which you're going to base an action. Okay? For some people, it's only about what's in the immediate situation, the immediate stimulation, what other people are doing, what you're feeling. And those people, when they make their decisions in that, on that format, we're going to call them present-oriented because their focus is what is now. For others, the present is irrelevant. It's always about what is this situation like that I've experienced in the past. So their decisions are based on past memories. And we're going to call those people past-oriented because they focus on what was. For others, it's not the past, it's not the present, it's only about the future. Their focus is always about anticipated consequences, cost-benefit analysis. And we're going to call them future-oriented. Their focus is on what will be. So time paradox, I want to argue, the paradox of time perspective is something that influences every decision you make you're totally unaware of, namely the extent to which you have one of these biased time perspectives. Well, there are actually six of them. There's two ways to be present-oriented, two ways to be past-oriented, two ways to be future. You can focus on past positive or past negative. You can be present hedonistic, namely you focus on the joys of life, or present fatalist. Doesn't matter. Your life is control. You can be future-oriented, setting goals, or you can be transcendental future, namely life begins after death. Developing the mental flexibility to shift time perspectives fluidly depending on the demands of the situation, that's what you got to learn to do. So very quickly, what's the optimal time profile? High on past positive, moderately high on future, and moderate on present hedonism, and always low on past negative and present fatalism. So the optimal temporal mix is what you get from the past. Past positive is your roots. You connect to family, identity, and yourself. What you get from the future is wings to soar to new destinations, new challenges. What you get from the present hedonism is the energy to explore yourself, places, people, sensuality. Any time perspective in excess has more negatives than positives. So what if future sacrifice for success? They sacrifice family time, they sacrifice friend time, they sacrifice fun time, they sacrifice personal indulgence, they sacrifice hobbies, and they sacrifice sleep, so it affects their health. And they live for work, achievement, and control. I'm sure that resonates with some of their testers. And it resonated for me. I grew up as a poor kid in South Bronx ghetto, a Sicilian family. Everybody lived in the past and present. I'm here as a future-oriented person who went over the top, who did all these sacrifices because teachers intervened and made me future-oriented. Told me, don't eat that marshmallow because if you wait, you're going to get two of them. Until I learned to balance out. So I stopped. I've added present hedonism. I've added a focus on the past positive. And so at 76 years old, I am more energetic than ever, more productive, and I'm happier than I have ever been. I just want to say we're applying this to many world problems, changing dropout rates of school kids, combating addictions, enhancing teen health, curing vets' PTSD with time metaphors, getting miracle cures, promoting sustainability and conservation, reducing physical rehabilitation with a

0: To make and distribute our show, we depend on support from listeners like you. 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
1: And that number is
2: 907-474-5822. 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And if you donate $100 or more, you can get the KUAC is Punk coffee mug, which I don't know if I'm hip enough to actually understand it.
3: But we all know how punk KUAC is. We're known for it.
2: You can also get the sweatshirt. So that would go right with a personal day sponsor support level. So think about it, how awesome it would be to be able to have that coffee mug on your desk at work or put on that cozy sweatshirt as we head into the beginnings of winter here.
3: And of course, one of the coveted items for a lot of collectors is the annual KUAC poster. This year's poster is by local artist Sarah Tabbert. A lot of people know and love her work. And her poster, Fort in a Fire, can be yours, and you can add to your collection or start a collection. We do need one new donor, so you can start your very own KUAC poster collection with a donation level of just $60. That comes out to $5 a month. And all of us get so much more out of KUAC than just $5 a month. So, but for $60, you can get this beautiful poster by Sarah Tabbert and hang that on your wall, and you will have a reminder of just how important art and KUAC are to you.
2: And I'll tell you, if we get a new donor, you all will get to hear the raptor call, which I just can't wait to be able to...
3: Red-tailed hawk, the hardest working bird in Hollywood.
1: And it's really cute.
2: Yes. So come on, if you have never donated before, make this your time. We want to be able to make that sound for you.
3: So we do have a goal. We started off with $1,000. We are at $360, and we've got about an hour left in our segment. So we have a little bit of a ways to go, but I have faith that you can push us over that line. We are at three of our six donors' goal and three of five donors that we want for renewals, people who have been supporting KUAC in the past and they are continuing to say, yes, I will support you.
2: We're also looking again for those new donors. And, you know, you can become a sustaining donor. That's where we just do regular recurring monthly contributions to KUAC. It is fabulous because you can do it for as little as $10 a month to get started. What an easy way to support this organization.
1: There's a $365 a day personal day sponsor. I particularly like those, and I want to mention that right now. This is Leon. I'm your usual host on Sunday evenings at this time, and I just love making a fuss about those when I have the opportunity and I'm organized enough to notice it's happening. And since it is just a little bit past the hour of six, it is time for me to formally announce that you are listening, in case you missed this piece of information somehow. 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That would be you guys who are listening, of the University of Alaska Fairbanks. We translate in Nome on K217CK. In Tok, we translate on K216DT. Eagle translates on K219DM. And in Healy, it's K269AD. Delta translates on K219AQ, and in Bettles, lovely Bettles, it's K226AY. I am dyslexic. I learned how to do that. And in honor of that, I think you might want to give us a call at 907-474-5822 and, you know, be part of the party. I have some music. Shall we go to some music?
3: Love music, of course.
2: Yeah.
1: Yeah, music is great. By the way, last week we were talking about that wonderful Jake Shimabukuro concert. I was playing Hawaiians last week. Lots of Jake, lots of Jack.

Jack, a few other people, and some collaborators. We do cross-pollinate a lot here with the arts associations in Fairbanks, including the Fairbanks Concert Association. So it's all good. It's all worthy of support.

I got friends who live in cities with brew pubs and bike lanes, who like sweet tattoos and foreign films and ancient grains, who seek out the finest, frothiest flat whites and macchiatos, who eat cheese made out of cashews and CBD gelatos. And I got friends who live in small towns, who like to shoot at deer, who like dogs that like working, who like beer.

I got friends who give their kids names like Kai and Leaf and Arlo, who feel like their fellow grown-ups failed the grown-ups of tomorrow. And I got friends who give their kids names like Colton and Shelby, who think raising them to respect the flag and their elders is healthy. I got friends who go to seminars and ayahuasca retreats, who might spill their deepest secrets to the kindred souls they meet. And I got friends who don't say a lot, but mean everything they say, who believed every word of scripture till their daughter turned out gay. And we're gonna need a

left, I loved was punk rock, class struggle, and world peace. Now it's greenwashing and obsessing about the finer points of speech, as if making us use cardboard straws would somehow solve the problem, as if it matters less why people are homeless than what we choose to call them. And I could be wrong, but I imagine it was with less of a smirk that our grandpas fought the fascists and built all the public works. Back when unions gave us weekends, faced the bosses and their thugs, how come now it seems so joyless and sorious and smug? We're gonna

how about conservative? Didn't that used to mean careful and considered rather than racing to sell our inheritance off to the highest bidder? Is there something wrong with public parks, libraries, and post offices? Or caring more about people's health than big pharma's profits?

0: I'm going to do a song here that I wrote about a guitar.
1: Oh, he can do that song a little bit later. But hey, you don't have to move that mountain. You have to join the community and just participate. How do you participate, ladies?
2: All you need to do is call 907-474-5822 or go to KUAC.org and click on that Give Now button. And you can really increase your sponsorship and support by participating in some of the challenges that have been put forth. We have some challenges that have actually been fulfilled. One is the grandmother's challenge. Thank you to all the grannies out there. We had 10 donors that donated a total of $4,640 to KUAC. That is fabulous. And I think we've had another one close out, too.
3: Yes, we've closed out the champagne, the Maine Coon cats versus dog challenge. Thank you to everyone, the 25 donors who called in and raised $4,395.04. The tally for cats versus dogs did come in with 11 votes, cats at 8, but there were also 6 votes cast for both. So in the spirit of can't we all just get along, we can all agree that our fur babies are very, very important. So thank you to everyone who helped raise money for KUAC, whether you were a nana or a cat lover or a dog lover. And for everybody else who's already called in, thank you so much. And if you haven't yet, please give us a call at 907-474-5822.
2: And, you know, one of the really fun ways that you can support KUAC and do something fun for your kids is to join the Kids Club.
1: Mm-hmm. Oh, yes.
2: It is so fun. I think you've probably heard every month where all those names get read on the air. And, boy, that's fun when you're in the car and a kiddo's name gets shouted out during his birthday month. So think about that. You can do that for really an affordable level. I think is it $10 a month? And it would also count as a sustaining donor, which we would love to have 2 of those for this session. So think about it and make a phone call.
1: We always have a child who reads those too.
2: Yes. Yeah. We still have some ongoing challenges that are left. Any that you see there, Tori?
3: Yeah, there's a great one here. A lot of us like listening to Dark Winter Nights. And so Andy and Robin have the Dark Winter Nights Challenge. They will add $50 to KUAC for every Dark Winter Nights storyteller, volunteer, audience member. If you've heard the stories on KUAC TV, radio, or the podcast. So if all you need to do when you call in your pledge, you mention Dark Winter Nights, and they will add $50 to that. And if you've been to a Dark Winter Nights, then you can also mention the Leon, Lori, and Kathy's live performance challenge, because that's a live performance, or any other live performance that you have seen in Alaska, whether they are local or touring musicians.
2: Nice. You know, we also have the Solstice Book Challenge. Savannah Fletcher has a book challenge for you. Call in and tell us all what your favorite book was from the last year. 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
1: Wow.
2: So that can really have a big impact.
1: We are a literate group. It's quite wonderful to be part of this this particular community.
3: And, of course, all of that reading and listening to music can make for thirsty work. So if you mention the Black Spruce Brewing Company Challenge, just call in and list your favorite Black Spruce beverage, whether that's beer, soft drink, or cider, and they will add another $1,000 to their KUAC gift. Now, that's if they can get to 40 people. So bring that up to 40 people mentioning Black Spruce by calling 907-474-5822 or going to KUAC.org and clicking on the Give Now button.
1: We must have at least that many drinkers in our audience, let alone readers. Maybe we need people who do both.
3: Yes. Well, you've got to stay hydrated. It's dry, dry times up here.
1: Oh, absolutely. If you're just joining us for this hour, this is Leon. I'm usually here at this point. I am joined in the studio by Tori Tragus and Christy Looper, and Rachel Kobopel is here, old-time KUAC-er, a quacker. It's like old home week. Shall we have a little bit more music to dial by?
3: Yes, please.
1: By the way, when you call up, you can always ask the person who answers the phone what is on offer and see which of the challenges you might fit into and have a pleasant conversation while you're doing it. We only have nice people here volunteering. It's a job requirement, we think.

0: It's coming.
1: Thank you so much. Thank you very, very much to Terry Tomczak.
0: And what did that signify?
1: That signified an Art Buswell Society member. So longtime Fairbankson is renewing her support of KUAC. We want more gong, but boy, are we super happy to get that. So thank you so much.
0: That was pretty fabulous. That fuels us for a while. We have exceeded some of our goals, but we have succeeded a lot of goals, but let's continue. We need another sustaining member, it looks like. And we can always use more 365-day members, because a dollar a day member, that is, because I think those are special fun.
2: They are. And, you know, we do have one personal day sponsor donor today that we want to give a big thank you to, Karen Callen Brown. Did you hear that horn? Thank you. I love the sound effect. She also responded to the dog challenge, the Dark Winter Nights live performance of Dust Bowl Revival Hot Club of Cowtown, the Musicians Challenge, it's the drums. She's a grandmother, the Aroma Dome IPA, so that was our beer challenge at Black Spruce, Baldacci, Hope Rises, Chicken Murders. Fabulous, we love this.
0: Chicken Murders?
2: It's in here. I think that, is that the book, maybe?
1: Could be that. I'm not familiar with that book. Christy, do you have any other thank yous there, by any chance?
2: I do.
0: I gotta read that book.
2: Yeah. We have a big thank you to Jason Case, a renewing member. Thank you so much. He also responded to a number of challenges, the cat versus dog challenge. He says Fergus, the dog, wants to say that he listens to KUAC every day while his humans are away at work.
1: Good boy, Fergus.
0: Smart dog.
2: He also responded to the Black Spruce Challenge. His favorite is Aroma Dome, the Dark Winter Nights. He loves listening to the stories from guests, the Live Music Challenge, OK Cello. So lots of fabulous things coming from KUAC. Jason, thank you for supporting it.
1: So I'm going to make it a hat trick for Aroma Dome, because my husband dutifully called in to renew our sustaining membership. And so we met the Black Spruce Challenge with Aroma Dome, the book challenge. I've read so many amazing books this year, but the one that comes to mind just right now, just for its lyricism, was, oh my goodness, I draw a blank. When I'm like under pressure, I draw a blank. Solomon's Song of Solomon. Thank goodness.
0: That's a good one.
1: Just gorgeous. The Musician's Challenge, the fiddle's my favorite. And so, like that last song, Leon, that you were playing, and just that beautiful fiddle right at the end. I so appreciate that. And even though the cats versus dogs, I think, is perhaps ended, we do have to go with cats in our household. Thanks, babe, for calling in.
2: Awesome.
0: My three are raising their paws, kitty paws.
2: I love that so many folks sponsored with that musicians challenges that are out there. Remember, we can call 907-474-5822 if you want to join in on the fun. You can also go to KUAC.org and click on the Give Now button. We are making fabulous progress on our goals right now. We are still looking for a new member. Remember, if you are a new member, you will get the red-tailed hawk sound, and it will be amazing. And if you want to set yourself up as a sustaining member, it's very affordable, and you would help us hit two of our goals with one call, which would be awesome.
0: Oh, it would be.
1: And that sustaining donation, it starts at just $10 a month. You can absolutely give more. KUAC will be happy to take that. 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So So just give us a call, please, 907-474-5822. If you are concerned about privacy, maybe you're a very shy, quiet person, you can just register as anonymous. We have a lot of anonymous who like to call in, and we are always grateful for anonymous.
0: I think they might be anonymi.
1: I think you might be right.
0: Something about Greek or Latin, I know, makes it anonymous or anonymi, but I don't remember. Latin was a long time ago. If you are outside of the state and you want to call into our phone bank, you can just slap on 800, a 1-800 before that 747.
2: 474.
0: 474. Oh, dyslexia. I'll be thinking that for a long time now. But anyway, 800 instead of 907. But we do have more music all picked out for this particular fundraiser. I looked for things that are old favorites. Well, some of them are not that old, but this is another one of the old favorites. And by the way, if you are a person who checks the playlists, I'm going to have to put the playlist up later because there's just too many computer screens in here. I'll figure it out some other time. But I will eventually get them up because, you know, that's what I do for you. Here we go. This is an interesting version of La Bamba.

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But not long after this man's words across the land

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1: It doesn't matter one bit if they didn't come from here. Feed the hungry.
0: You might be hungry one day too.
1: Not every person on this planet is as fortunate as you.

0: It is 48 minutes past the hour of 6. You're listening to Postcards on your public radio station, and we are having a fundraiser. And what does that mean?
1: It means fabulous success for KUAC so far. So thank you to everyone who has called in. Christy?
2: Yes, this has been a really fabulous couple of hours that we've been here. We have two more thank yous to give. One is from Anonymous, who is a renewing member. Thank you, Anonymous. Qualified for a couple of our challenges. The favorite book was Whistler by Anna Patchett. Cherish the Ladies and Local Peace Choir. And she plays the recorder. Audience member for Dark Winter Nights. Watches KUAC exclusively. Nature Nova Murder Mysteries. Wow, you are awesome.
1: Awesome. Thank you so much.
2: And then my favorite thank you of the night is to my husband, Scott. Thank you, honey, for calling in. And we qualified for that Dark Winter Nights challenge, the live performance challenge, the musicians challenge, the Solstice Book challenge, the Black Spruce challenge, you name it. These are all things that make our community better, and we're so fortunate to be able to participate in that. So big thank you. Appreciate all of the support of everyone. We have really seen some wonderful support come in tonight. We are still looking for a new donor. Please, if you have been listening and thinking maybe I will, this is the time. If you make your donation, you will hear that red-tailed hawk screeching to notify everyone that we have added a new member to the family.
0: It will be transformative, and it doesn't need to be painful. If you are a person who doesn't have a lot of resources, we just want you to join the family. Yep. You know, just a little bit will contribute to the river that flows to the sea here.
2: And you can do it by calling 907-474-5822, or you can go to kuac.org and click on that Give Now button. 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
1: 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We've got the KUAC mug. 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
0: Including a highly respected news broadcast. In fact, there are quite a few of them, but the evening news on PBS is really a gem and beyond trustworthy. It's difficult in a world like this to find things you can actually trust.
1: Now, if you have kids in your life, you can also enroll them in the KUAC Kids Club. And you might have seen, you might have heard on the radio, there's the monthly kids with birthdays in that month. And for the KUAC Kids Club, that's just $5 a month. You can always donate more, but starting at $5 a month, and that gives kids access to a little bit more of an interaction with the shows that they love and that you as parents and grandparents probably rely on to a certain extent.
2: Definitely.
0: And if you are a grandma, do tell us what you are called. We have been, I know my part of my family is Italian, and there is a Nona out there. So call us up and communicate. It's all about communication and community.
1: We have just, you all have done such a great job for us this, for our segment. We start off with a goal of $1,000, and KUAC fans have called in with just over $2,000. So you've more than doubled our goal.
2: Wow.
1: We wanted 6 donors. We are at 9. We had wanted 5 renewing donors. We are at 9. We've met our number of donors for the 365 days and our Art Buswell Society. We want one more sustaining donor that just starts at $5 a month, or at $10 a month, sorry, $10 a month, and one new donor. You know, maybe you're new to the community. Maybe you've been here for a long time and you think, I should have been donating for a long time and I'm too embarrassed. None of us know. We won't know. We don't judge.
0: Maybe you live somewhere else and you've been listening to us on the internet. We have folks all over the world who do that. We take euros, I'm sure. It is about 6 minutes before the hour of 7. At 7 o'clock, we'll be moving on to Funk Roots. Here in the Fairbanks area, we do not have any weather advisories at the moment, which is really lovely. The air quality is good, mostly cloudy skies at the airport at 43 degrees. Out in Nome, which I always check when I am here on the air because it's a different weather system, it's sunny and it's 41 degrees out there, and they also do not have any advisories at the moment. The KP index after 10 o'clock tonight is 4, so you might go outside and look if those clouds clear off. Always good to consider the wondrous things in the world.
2: Definitely.
0: What is that phone number again? And perhaps we'll go back to some more music.
2: So it's 907-474-5822, or you can go online, kuac.org, and click on that Give Now button. And if you're shy, just say anonymous.
0: We can take that. It'll work. I heard earlier we take stock, too.
2: Yes.
0: So if you are, we are taking stock of the world, and if that is your jam, consider that as well. It would be very nice to get that new member, though, and hear that weird sound. We make lots of weird sounds in here, but for more organized sounds, there's this.

0: No, I just cannot let it go. Dogs drool, kitties rule. Actually, dogs are wonderful, too. It is almost 7 o'clock. 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Thank you, ladies, for being here. How are we doing?
1: We're doing fabulous. thank you so much to everyone who called in. I do want to say that hopefully Christy's okay with this, what I'm about to say. I'm putting her on the spot, but we met last year. We were just sort of randomly paired, and we had so much fun. We said, well, let's do it again next year.
2: It was fabulous.
1: So now we're back again next year, and, you know, KUAC can, you know, make little friendships spark. It can
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0: And if you happen to stop by, you might want to do that tomorrow. We do have wonderful treats, and we have people here who can take your pledge in person. Do we have names by any chance for those things, for thank yous? I know Cakes by Christina is out there, and we have a lovely phone bank.
1: And Chartwell's, Lulu's, Brand Bagels has been great. We've got, I believe we have Coffee from Alaska Coffee Roasters. And Tommy G's.
0: Ah, yes.
1: I should remember because I ate a lot of the sausages. So thank you to Tommy G's.
2: Thank you, Tommy G.
0: I've been into the cupcakes.
1: There's always, you know, good food, good drink, good cheer here down at KUAC. So tomorrow you can walk in your pledge also if you care to do that.
0: Yeah. I believe we start pretty early in the morning, around 6 or 7, so do keep that in mind. But we are about to go back to music. It's time for Funk Roots. Thank you so much for being in here.
2: Thank you, and thank you to everyone.
0: We appreciate all of the time, and a big thanks to Rachel also, who has been directing our efforts. And Ray is here in person, and he will tickle your eardrums, I am sure. I'm going to push the button and start. So thanks for listening in, everybody. And thanks for donating and joining the community.

0: 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And for those of you who have been waiting to make your pledge, I have to tell you, all of our volunteers for taking pledges have left. This is the tradition of things going quiet at 7 p.m. until 6 a.m. tomorrow morning. So hopefully some of you still have the urge. Why? I want to give to KUAC, and all the ways that your giving can be of greater benefit when matches are available. Please wait till 6 a.m. tomorrow morning to do so. You're just listening to the Beignet and the White Peacock Tea Party. Beignet is a fried donut popular in New Orleans. Before that, the Lovestruck Balladeers brought Matizada, and Jake Blunt did When the Angels Call My Name. And we started out with two cuts by the Hunter Tones, Wichita Lyman and FAOA. Okay, so kind of in contrast to this period of having to have lots of pledges, I've kind of decided that this will be a pretty quiet couple hours, but with a lot of variety. Next is Adonis Rose, who I think was up here in Fairbanks on a concert with the Fairbanks Concert Association and a big band about 6-7 years ago. And this is from his latest album, The Music of Greg Hill, Bop B.
1: Started tall, without a phrase of pretension, bold, and that I failed to mention. Can do the third of every doom infallibility, that can be pulled apart on him, like me on a roll. Never to rest on his laurels, so don't improvise any sorrow, become very clear to me. I think it's better just to let by me. He'll never be the one to sing the same old melody. Scat gets his groove from different drums, dig that crazy beat. And I was told, story one for the ages, passed down by many wise men and sages, becoming very clear to me. I think it's better.

bold. And did I fail to mention to do this with the stupid fan of melody that can befall the mortal man like me on a roll? Never to rest on his laurels, so don't improvise, anger, sorrow becoming very clear to me.

Okay, well, we're headed towards the end of the first hour of Funk Roots. I've kept like I do when fundraising is happening and there's not much quiet and much music in the breaks to let you know that the active crew of people to take your calls are gone for the day. They'll be back here back at 6 o'clock in the morning. But if you're desperate to give money to KUAC, there is an option. 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So don't anybody say, well, I want to give now. You can. And I need to remind you, this is KUAC 89.9 FM Fairbanks, connecting Alaska to the world and the world to Alaska. We've been listening to, from an album called Departures, Shiratha Bettage with the Pickled Herring Blues. Before that, Riley Melkahar with No More. And one of my favorite vocalists and songwriters these days, Sammy Ray and her friends, with Whatever We Feel. And I think that's an important concept in these dark and depressing times. Skippy the Giraffe was right before that, not a children's song. Bruce Cockburn, who has a new album out called The Blood of Others, and that's the Yellow Dog Blues. And we started out that long set with Adonis Rose, who, as I said, had been up here a few years ago. He's a big band leader in New Orleans, plays in many other combos as well, and that's Bop B. So I can tell you that there are things coming up. The 11th annual Fairbanks Fiber Festival is being held next Friday, the 9th day of October, through Sunday, October 11th, featuring hands-on demonstrations, kids' activities, workshops, and more. And if you go, you will meet over 30 local fiber artists, and it's at the Calypso Farm, and you can go to calypsofarm.org to get the details. Meanwhile, also happening starting next Friday on October 9th, the Fairbanks North Star Borough Parks and Recreation is hosting their Spooky Trails event. So you don't have to wait for Halloween. You can take your kids and friends and parents and whoever who need to be on spooky trails to go next Friday, October 9th. It's from 6 to 8 p.m. It's at the Tananaw Lakes Swim Beach. Costumes are encouraged, but they're not required. Whew. More information is at fnsb.gov/parks. Okay, so with those, we're back to music.

Okay, that's Margaret Glaspie, Fruits of My Labor. I got to see her once in a concert maybe 15 years ago in New York City. And I think that's a new song she's just put on the web, and I like it a lot. Before that, Jake Blanc, who's been doing much more traditional black string band music. It was his version of Working on a Building and Garfield's Blackberry. Before that, we heard Sharonta Begich, not somebody I've heard of, but a nice piece called Hey Jimmy. And before that, Miles Ozaki, who's a incredible guitarist, solo guitarist, who recorded every Thelonious Monk composition as a solo guitar piece with incredible arrangements. And he had trouble getting anybody to issue it, and now it's being kind of more celebrated, and he's doing tours where he just plays nothing but these solo guitar versions of classic Thelonious Monk jazz compositions. That was Brilliant Corners. We started off a while back with Shuteen Erden Ebadar from an album called Bright Folk with Home Is You. Some concept to think about. This is Funk Roots. 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We're getting to the last 15 minutes. Then it's the great bassist, the great jazz musician, Christian McBride, with Jazz Night in America, which we've started running in Fairbanks the last several months, and it's a stellar show. As you might know, if you've been around since Friday, this is the first weekend of fundraising for KUAC. If you want to contribute now, don't call, but you can go on the web to kuac.org, and when you get to that screen, you'll see a Give Now button, and you can go ahead and give that away. If you want to wait, then there are live people who will answer your phone call tomorrow morning starting at 6 a.m., and when that happens in the morning, there'll be all these matches, more ways that you can make the money you contribute to KUAC to be matched by other people's money and keep supporting National Public Radio and the local Fairbanks station, KUAC. I've been around about 46 years right now. I came here during and after law school, and had a full-time job, and I heard one of the announcers mispronounce the name of a Zydeco artist, and I called up and explained that I had seen Clifton Chenier perform several months before, and I was sure that was how his name was pronounced, and that led to being asked, well, do you have records? Well, I have some, and that led me to be in the exact room 46 years ago, right about now. I got my license and started coming on board. I am very pleased to be part of KUAC. For all these decades, I listen to them a lot every day. I believe that the NPR news, the local news, the shows presented are consistently high, and that it is important
that people who listen to KUAC show their support. And please do consider giving to KUAC. The fall fundraiser will be over by this time next week, and this is your chance to show that you really feel that you learn and enjoy all the music, all the news, and everything else here on KUAC.

And that was Sammy Ray, who, I mean, my tastes change over the years, but I really do feel she's one of the best. She and Rachel Price are my two favorite vocalists these days. We've only got about 2 minutes before 9 o'clock when it's jazz night at In America with Christian McBride, and I need to tell you, this is KUAC 89.9 FM Fairbanks, connecting the world to Alaska, educating every generation, public radio for Alaska, located on the University of Alaska Fairbanks campus.

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0: A simple little tune, a few notes at a time, becoming its most sophisticated self. 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Pianist Isetta Kanamason performing with the Royal Liverpool Philharmonic.
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1: 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A gifted musician, he mastered piano, violin, and guitar by age 12, and now weaves the beauty of music into the art of magic for unforgettable performances. Sunday, October 18th at 5 p.m. at the Herring Auditorium. Tickets and information at fairbanksconcert.org. Coming up at 6:30 on the KUAC News, U.S. Vice President J.D. Vance is visiting Fairbanks today for midterm election rally. The Alaska Earthquake Information Center in Fairbanks just launched an interactive map to help coastal residents prepare for tsunamis. And Kodiak School District says a temporary visa program helped solve a huge staffing problem. Those stories coming up at 6:30 on the KUAC News. 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
1: And you are listening to NPR News on KUAC. Joining us in the studio this morning is Meg and Emily. Good morning.
2: Good morning. Good
1: morning. How are you guys doing?
2: Great.
1: Good. We're here to have some fun. We're here to get some memberships or to get some donations. Call 907-474-5822.
3: And we have a big thank you this morning for Stella and Mark Wisner. 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
1: Excellent. 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
2: And we have a phone bank. 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So please, the phone bank is up. 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
1: Excellent.
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2: Bart Mays has a stock challenge. 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
1: And people can, like, stack those up, right?
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2: Exactly. 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
4: 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I'm Michelle Martin.
5: I'm A. Martinez.
6: And I'm Leila Fadil. Mahmoud Khalil thought that he had found a safe place to call home when he became a permanent resident of the United States. He graduated from Columbia University. He got a job. His wife was pregnant. Then in March of 2025, he was detained by plainclothes masked immigration agents and clandestinely whisked from New York City to rural Louisiana.
7: A lot of people look at my case as a pure immigration case or a pure First Amendment case. In reality, it is a combination of Palestine, First Amendment, and immigration. They weaponized immigration law to stifle my speech because I spoke about Palestine.
6: He became a national story. The government trying to paint him as a danger while providing no proof. Khalil, his lawyers, and human rights groups all argue this is about silencing. He's telling his own story in his book, No Land to Stand On, Notes from Detention. I sat down with him to talk about it in our New York bureau. Mahmoud Khalil, welcome back to Morning Edition.
7: Thank you so much for having me here.
6: So I want to start with you write about your story within the story, you say, of generations of displacement and detention. You see your detention as part of that continuing story?
7: Absolutely. My grandfather was exiled from Palestine, from Tiberias to Syria. And about 15 years ago, my parents also fled Syria to Europe. I fled to Lebanon and later to the United States. Although I'm considered now in one of the safest places on earth,
6: here
7: in the United States, but still, like, violence found a way to displace me, state violence here. And it's a story about, like, you know, how borders change also.
6: You call your detention in this case against you, state violence. You see it that way?
7: Absolutely. I never imagined that this anti-Palestinian bigotry would be institutionalized, that the federal government would actually go and depend or collaborate with these private actors to go after non-citizen protesters. So I really felt very betrayed.
6: You spend a lot of time writing about your own case, yes, but also about the detainees around you. Why did you focus on these other men that were going through completely different stories than yours?
7: Because what's happening behind ICE detention doors is a stain on the U.S. Constitution, a stain on the U.S. consciousness. It was so normal to see men cry in detention because they were just like, what did we do to warrant the administration call us criminals? At first, when I got into detention, I felt that my story is the saddest story. You know, I never committed a crime. I had a green card. My wife is American. I'm expecting a baby in a month. But a day in, I discovered that I'm actually privileged. I have lawyers. My wife is safe. But for the many of the people around me were faceless. Like, they did not have anyone paying attention to their stories. And they felt as if I was sent there for a reason, to bring attention to what they are going through.
6: Is that in part why you wrote the book?
7: Absolutely. I feel that we must act now because this is still happening right now.
6: You write about feeling flattened in this case, that you became a headline and that hurt you. Walk me through the gap between what you think the world knows about you and who you are, like being flattened in that way.
7: No, during detention, I could see the headlines about me. I can see protests holding my pictures. While in reality, you know, I was just trying to get out to be with my wife or to call Noor and be, you know, just like to get, and for, like, what would happen with the baby? Will I be out for the baby? But also, I was looking for a mayonnaise, like, to put on my sandwich in detention. I was looking for a better bunk bed.
6: And right, because you write about being close to the bathroom
7: exactly.
6: When you first get there and being excited when you get near the wall.
7: Absolutely. There was these two realities. The juxtaposition between these things was stark to me. Palestinians, at the end of the day, you know, we have the same aspirations as anyone else. We have the same also, you know, deficiencies. And that's one thing that flattens, that you're either perfect or not.
6: Another part of your book that was interesting was the way detainees, you all comforted each other and helped each other. You write about the way they tried to celebrate for you after your son, Dean, was born. Tell me that story.
7: I tried not to tell anybody that my wife, Noor, was delivering, but my bunkmate and others like noticed that I would be, you know, going back and forth to the phone booth. And, you know, next day, out of the blue, I see like a Russian detainee bringing me cake or prison made cake, which is, you know, mashed up from like whatever left over from these cookies that we get with some of the dried oranges as well. And that was like worth of at least 2 weeks of leftovers, you know. It was like one of, yeah, the beautiful moments in detention where we really cared about each other, because there you feel that you're forgotten.
6: The title of your book, No Land to Stand On, you chose those words. Why?
7: You know, I was born and raised in a Palestinian refugee camp in Syria. And when I came here, it was the first time I had something permanent residency. And I felt, you know, like I got it. And then, you know, all this happened to me. It made me realize that I actually don't have a land to stand on. But also it comes from, you know, a conversation I had with my mother. She told me, like, for what? I did everything in Syria to build you, like, a big house. Like, we had, she literally, like, paid 30 years of work into that. And then she had to flee that, like, in a day. And she literally felt like that defeated that. She told me, like, do I want to build a life here to only then have to leave everything and go to another place? Sort of, she lost like that purpose. And that really got into me around the impermanence of just like our lives.
6: Mahmoud Khalil is the author of No Land to Stand On, Notes from Detention. Thank you for speaking
7: with
6: us.
7: Thank you so much, Leila, for having me.
6: This is NPR News.
5: Trench warfare was a defining feature of World War I. Now, in the 21st century, it's evolved for the Russia-Ukraine war. Soldiers in that war refer to the kill zone.
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5: How drones have made battlefields even more dangerous. That story Monday on All Things Considered from NPR News.
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1: And you can call those phone bank volunteers now, 907-474-5822. Joining me in the studio here is Meg and Emily. Good morning. How's it going?
2: Great.
3: Yeah, good. Doing well.
1: Good. It looks like we've got some people out there ready to answer the phone, and we need to continue to test those phones. So call us and help us make sure our phones are continuing to work. 907-474-5822 or 800-474-5822.
3: And we are here with a renewing donor. This is Ellen and Anders Lopez, and this came with a comment. This renewing gift is in honor of Teresa Bacher.
1: Yay.
3: She is simply a treasure. My shout out is to Teresa Bacher. She's wonderful, and so many.
1: I agree.
2: I do too. We have a cowbell.
1: We have a cowbell.
2: That means that Tamara Schulten, who is a renewing and sustaining donor, called in to make her pledge in memory of Dr. Joan Post Gordon. She took advantage of several challenges.
1: Excellent.
2: The My News and Temp. I turn on KUAC News every day to hear the national NPR local, we want to emphasize that, and international BBC News. I stream when I'm out of state. We can all do
1: Excellent.
2: That stream
1: yes.
2: when we're traveling. I enjoy the weather spot by Dan, the volcano updates, and of course, Creamer's Field spot, which I believe you said
1: which
2: we're hearing.
1: Which is coming up right after the news. Okay. Perfect timing.
2: And she also took advantage
3: of our Design Alaska and Gem Company challenge.
1: Excellent. Woo-hoo. Yay.
2: Thank you very much.
1: Yes, thank you. So that particular challenge, again, that's increasing what you already done by at least 50%, right?
2: Right. And then Design Alaska and Gem Company will match that increase.
1: That's excellent.
2: That's excellent.
1: Thank you very much.
2: We were just reminiscing about how KUAC connects the world to Alaska and Alaska to the world. How does that happen? That happens through donors like all of us. And all of you out there listening this morning, we would love to get some calls. We're looking for 15 donors, 13 renewals, and 2 new. We'd like to raise $4,250 this morning. And we were reminiscing about the Design Alaska Gem Company Sustaining Donor Challenge.
1: Yeah.
2: It's been going on for 12 years now, since 2014. Emily and I are the successors of the founders of that program,
1: That's
2: Jack
1: great.
2: Wilbur from Design Alaska and Bert Bell from Gem Company. They supported KUAC. They wanted to make sure that KUAC stuck around. And today, nearly 1,400 folks have hopped on to that
3: incredible
2: program. Isn't
1: That's
2: that amazing?
1: That's marvelous.
3: Just incredible.
1: Yeah.
2: And so we really appreciate those who've supported the Sustaining Donor Program, and I know that KUAC feels the very same way.
1: Oh, yeah, for sure.
3: And there are so many challenges this morning, and we've been announcing them as we go, but you can also call our phone bank, and they'll explain all of the different challenges that are active at the moment. And the number for that is 907-474-5822. And if you're not a phone person, you can go on the website. All the challenges are listed there as well. If you go to KUAC.org, there's a big red Donate Now button.
2: We have a huge list of sustaining donors, so many who have signed up. So we'd just like to take a minute to thank a few of the folks who've hopped in and taken advantage of the match that our companies have provided to KUAC and their support. Connie Olson, thank you very much for being a sustaining donor.
3: And we have Marilyn Ordahl.
2: Thank you, Marilyn, for your continued support. Georgine and Mark Nielsen, thank you very much.
3: And we have Carol and David Norton.
2: So if you would like to join that group, give us a call, 907-474-5822.
9: Good morning. It's Monday, October 5th. Reporting for KUAC, I'm Shelby Herbert. Vice President J.D. Vance will hold a campaign event today in Fairbanks to boost Republican candidates in this year's general election. And President Donald Trump is expected to visit Alaska later this month on a similar mission. The president's visit has not yet been formally announced. The Alaska Beacon reports an official with Republican governor candidate Dave Bronson's campaign said they expect Trump to visit Alaska on October 16th and have been filling out paperwork before Bronson meets Trump in person. Trump and Vance have each been making campaign stops across the country in an attempt to boost Republican candidates ahead of the November election. According to a preliminary schedule provided by the Trump 47 Committee, Vance is expected to land this afternoon at Fairbanks International Airport, where the rally will take place. And Alaska is the most seismically active state, and the biggest of those earthquakes can cause dangerous tsunamis. The Alaska Earthquake Center in Fairbanks just launched an interactive map to help people in 66 coastal communities prepare for them. Elizabeth Nadine is a project coordinator for the hazard map. She says it includes flooding and elevation data to help state and local authorities develop emergency response plans.
10: We're going to designate this line as the place where below it people need to evacuate, above it people don't, and those now are displayed on this map.
9: She says the map has more detailed information for some communities than others. If you click on Valdez, one of the program's original pilot communities, you'll see a more fleshed out map.
10: Valdez has taken its tsunami risk very seriously and partnered very effectively with us from the beginning. If you zoom in on Valdez, that shows there's underwater unstable slopes. Those are causes of concern.
9: That section also shows evacuation routes, community assembly points, and even pop-up buttons with information about tsunamis that hit Valdez in the past. But some smaller, more remote communities, like St. Paul in the Aleutians and Port Alexander in Southeast, will only have more basic information. Nadine says that's because her team doesn't have as much data for those places yet.
10: So they have a boundary that is the line that we think is the maximum tsunami flooding. But without that really detailed elevation information, it's not as precise as the other modeled layers.
9: Nadine would like to see those sections get updated as the project continues. She encourages local leaders to reach out to the Alaska Earthquake Center so her team can get a better understanding of their needs. The Kodiak Island Borough School District is fully staffed with teachers. As Catherine Irving reports, administrators credit the district's temporary visa program and a pivot many districts are making to help their international hires obtain permanent resident status for keeping turnover low.
11: The Kodiak Island Borough School District Acting Superintendent Damon Hargraves says that in a normal year, the district scrambles all summer to hire new teachers, but not this year.
12: We are all hired up this year with our teaching staff, but that's kind of unheard of.
11: Hargraves says a big reason Kodiak schools were able to retain so many teachers this year is the district's visa program. Since 2022, the district has been actively recruiting teachers from the Philippines. They're bringing them in on H-1B visas, which let them live and work in the country free for up to 6 years, and the district is paying for the legal fees associated with the visa application. Right now, the school district employs 26 international teachers on H-1B visas across every school in the district. That's about one out of every six teachers. In the face of hiring difficulties and funding uncertainty from the state, Hargrave says these teachers have provided much-needed stability.
12: One of the benefits that's become clearly evident is that our visa workers are here for the long run. They're investing in our school district and our community, and they're coming back year after year after year.
11: Last year, KIBSD took its international efforts one step further. They agreed to sponsor the legal fees associated with getting permanent resident status, also known as a green card, for the six international teachers with the longest tenure. Then last fall, the Trump administration hiked the application fee for an H-1B visa to over $100,000. It effectively shut the door on new recruits from overseas. In response, the Board of Education refocused on retaining the 20 other international teachers they'd already recruited on those temporary H-1B visas. The board decided this May to set aside $100,000 to pay for their green card legal fees, on the condition they remain with the district for at least 5 years after getting their green card. Two different judges have since temporarily shot down the Trump administration's fee hike, but Hargrave says the benefits of supporting the green card program still outweigh the drawbacks. Jennifer Schmitz is the director of the Alaska Educator Retention and Recruitment Center, which is a division of the Alaska Council of School Administrators. She says that lines up with the larger trend.
13: There's some larger districts that are over 50% international teachers that have started the process and looking at green cards for other teachers. So I think that it's happening around the state and will continue to happen.
11: She says that replacing a teacher means advertising, recruiting, checking backgrounds, onboarding, and flying in long-term substitutes to cover open spots. She says hiring one teacher in Alaska can cost a district $25,000 or more.
13: I think the greater cost is not necessarily financial. Every time a teacher leaves, students have to start over again with somebody new. And consistency allows teachers to understand students and families and culture, and it helps build stable schools.
11: And education turnover rates in Alaska are some of the highest in the country and have gone up statewide over the past several years. Sergio Gutierrez is the first teacher the Kodiak School District hired on an H-1B visa back in 2022. He and the other five original teachers are in the green card process now. He says that even with the district's help, it isn't easy. It takes a lot of paperwork, legal processes, and waiting for decisions from the government. Gutierrez says he started the process in 2025, and that he probably won't have his green card until 2028.
14: Knock on wood, right? So that's almost like 2 years, 3 years.
11: And at any point, he could still lose his job, either by being laid off, performing poorly, or in certain situations because a qualified domestic teacher is available to take the job. All the while, he and the other international teachers have to keep renewing their visas.
14: It's been a crazy 5 years for me, since it's like always waiting and waiting and, you know, just hoping that you will not be cut and my visa will be renewed.
11: Kodiak's school board has also set aside another $100,000 for this school year to pay for green card fees, existing H-1B visa renewals, and related paperwork. According to documents that Hargraves presented at the Board of Education meeting on September 21st, the district spent almost all of the money it budgeted for this past fiscal year, with about $10,000 left over. The move has ruffled some feathers in the Kodiak community. The school board cut around $2.5 million worth of staff for this school year, and another potential school closure is looming for next school year. So people are upset about setting aside any amount of money for international teachers. Some international teachers previously told KMXT that they'd faced racism and backlash. Hargrave says that the visa program is the only way that they've been able to keep classrooms staffed up. He knows firsthand from earlier in his career.
12: As principal of Peterson Elementary, I went for 6 months without having a single qualified applicant. Finding the teachers under the visa program has helped make ends meet.
11: The district is still dedicating money and time to developing Alaskan teachers. Hargrave says the district has 16 people in Kodiak this year participating in a new apprenticeship program. They're working as school aides while taking classes for free toward a degree and earning a teaching certificate.
12: I see this as another layer of support to help Alaska find teachers. And this is a mechanism that's particularly exciting because it's supporting people in our own communities getting those teaching credentials.
11: But until the district has more financial stability and a steady flow of local teachers, Hargrave says they'll continue to support international teachers in getting their green cards. In Kodiak, I'm Catherine Irving.
9: And reporting in Fairbanks, I'm Shelby Herbert.
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1: And you can give today by calling our fabulous phone bank at 907-474-5822. Meg and Emily are here in the studio with me. And coming up next, we have Refuge Sights and Sounds, which was called Creamer Sights and Sounds until recently. And I have a challenge for you two in here. We are going to listen to this. And Mark, so artist and naturalist Mark Ross, this week is waiting for a secretive sound at dusk. And so we are going to listen to this and see if you guys can guess what the sound is afterwards, okay?
2: Okay.
1: We ready for the challenge?
2: We're ready.
1: Okay, here we go.
17: This beginning is a bit scripted. There will be some stillness since we're dealing with dusk. This fall voice needs the dusk. It's that time of the fall when darkness starts. The secretive creature will reveal itself with sound, so be patient, listener. There will be stillness, not quiet. Also, please do not look at the drawing before listening. Sounds and sights. Listen fully, then look. 8:37. Dusk. Faint light. All is gray. No sound of a bird, nor of any other life. Distant cries of a varied thrush. Yes, a thrush. Listen. I won't call much longer. Eerie, weird in the night. There it is. The raspy chirp. Sabrinus is about. The raspy chirp. I think they vocalize just when they become active at the dusk. It's coming closer. Coming closer. Maybe we'll get a visit. I hear some rustling. The creature of the night. Soft and plush. Well, these are just fleeting glimpses of sound. But if you want to see this creature, see my sketch at fm.kuac.org. And listen again. Buried thrush calling in the dark. Gentle and weird.
1: You can visit KUAC or fm.kuac.org to listen again and see Mark's sketch of the mystery creature. Meg and Emily are in here. What's your guesses?
3: Oh, we're thinking hard. We were both shrugging at each other. I am putting in a guess that maybe it's some type of weasel.
1: Oh, interesting. I like that. I like that idea. What's your guess, Meg? Do you have a guess?
2: Clueless.
1: Clueless.
2: When he said fuzzy.
1: Plush. Yeah. Plush.
2: Clueless.
1: Okay.
3: I have a second guess.
1: Okay, what's your second guess?
3: Since you didn't take the second
2: one.
3: Yeah,
2: go for it.
3: I thought maybe it's a baby owl.
1: Oh, that sounds very plush to me. I like that. So am I telling you guys? Okay, it's a flying squirrel.
3: Oh.
1: Isn't that cool? And I had to pull up the image on our website, so I was sure what it was.
2: Wow.
1: So see all the cool things that we learn on KUAC.
2: Absolutely.
1: How fun is that?
2: And that's a collaboration with the Refuge. There are lots of collaborations that KUAC enjoys. 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
3: Yeah, we can continue to have these partnerships that are so valuable.
1: Yeah, and there's, like you said, there's an awful lot of them. Mm-hmm. 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
3: And we do have people that have been giving this morning. We have a couple thank yous. First is to Isaac Dershin, a renewing donor. And I have to say, Isaac works for Design Alaska, so hope he doesn't mind me shouting out to him. Thank you, Isaac.
2: And we have an anonymous donor who's also renewing, taking advantage of the news challenge. 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
3: Absolutely. I've been looking at the gifts here in the studio this morning, and I have my eye on the crew neck sweatshirt. It is lovely. It's my favorite color, which is black.
1: Yep.
3: It says KUAC is punk. I will absolutely be getting one of my own.
2: And to get that, you'll make a $365 donation to KUAC. 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
1: I've heard it's really soft, by the way. I haven't gone over and groped it yet, but I've heard it's really soft.
2: Is the sweatshirt soft as well?
1: I'll bet.
2: Oh, excellent. We got to touch it.
3: Yeah, and it's thick. It's really nice.
1: Yeah,
3: perfect. It looks for fall.
1: Perfect for fall, yes.
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0: central to so much of the violence we've seen in this country. Again, another major headline generating case where the most likely outcome is the one we all would predict.
1: Yeah. Well, Stephen Vladeck, again, law professor at Georgetown University. We're going to keep you close during the Supreme Court term. Thank you so much.
0: Thank you.
2: Sunrise today is right now, 8:13 a.m. Sunset tonight will be at 7:03 p.m. That gives us 10 hours and 50 minutes of the sun above the horizon, a loss of 6 minutes and 38 seconds from yesterday. And we have a waning crescent moon at 28% illumination. The new moon will be on Saturday.
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2: We are here broadening your perspectives. And joining me in the studio is Meg and Emily. Good morning.
5: Good morning.
2: How are we doing? I think we're doing pretty good, yes?
5: We're doing excellent.
6: Yes, we've had coffee, we've had snacks.
2: That helps a lot.
5: Mm-hmm. 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
6: We do, and we have a renewing donor, the Chive Lux, that took advantage of a number of the different challenges that we have available to donors today. 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
2: Fantastic.
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5: 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Brewery, Solstice Books, the News Time and Temp Challenge, the Anonymous News Challenge, Dark Winter Nights, Music Lover, mm-hmm. and a live performance challenge, because you might have been on Dark Winter Nights and performed on the stage. All of those add up to $460 for mm-hmm. KUAC.
2: So your $150
5: turns into $460. What a great low risk, high rate of return investment for a wonderful community asset.
6: Absolutely. And if you're wondering what challenges are available to you, you can call our phone bank and one of our wonderful volunteers will describe those to you at 907-474-5822, or you can also visit the website. And all of them are described on there as well. There's a bright red Give Now button. And in the studio here, we were talking about the instruments that we use to play. There is a Joan Webster's Musician Challenge, and Joan Webster will add $25 to her donation when you tell us what instrument you love as much as you love KUAC. And so when I was in high school, I played the saxophone. What about you, Meg?
5: I played the clarinet.
6: Oh, wow.
2: Nice choices. Read people.
5: Yeah.
2: I played drums. Because that's where the boys were.
6: Okay.
5: All right. And don't forget, if you do make a donation, there are wonderful thank you gifts available to you that range from stickers to mugs to sweatshirts, t-shirts, and personal day sponsors. So again, like Emily said, go to the website, kuac.org, and all of those are described for you as well.
6: I love the mug that we have here on the desk.
2: Oh, me too. I'm excited about this one.
6: Yeah, yeah.
5: It's great.
2: Why don't you guys tell us what it looks like for people who haven't seen it yet?
6: So it is black. It's a good size, which is very important for coffee mugs in the morning. And it has the same image as the crew neck sweatshirt. It says KUAC as punk, which is pretty cool.
2: Yep.
6: And a great handle, also very important for a mug.
2: Yes,
6: a
2: good solid handle.
5: We love the good solid handle. Mm-hmm. Because, you know, we were reminded that KUAC is going to be 65 years old in 2027.
2: Oh, ooh, there's a gong.
5: All right.
2: Love a gong. Keeps me awake in here.
6: Absolutely. So we have some thank yous. This is to an anonymous donor, and it is in memory of Teresa Hollingsworth and Bob Busey. And, oh, there's a lot of complicated words here that I'll do my best here. Get your... Solstice books, just finished North to the Future. I like Black Spruce Sour Beers, Live Performance Challenge, Music in the Garden, Musicians Challenge, played piano as a child, listened to KUAC on my daily bike commute, and keep it up with local and national happenings.
5: Excellent.
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7: It's here and now. What is it like to be a poll worker this election year in a polarized country filled with falsehoods on election fraud, plus threats of violence against election workers and maybe federal agents at voting sites? This country needs some 700,000 poll workers to pull off this midterm, and our next guest is here to talk about that job. Rebecca Burns is a journalist and author and a poll worker in Athens Clark County in Georgia. She wrote about what it's like in the publication The Bitter Southerner. Rebecca, thanks for joining us.
8: Thanks so much for having me.
7: So when did you decide to become a poll worker after I understand you retired from full-time journalism and teaching?
8: Well, it was really driven by two things. One was I had worked for news organizations where I was not allowed to actively participate. So that was something I'd always been interested in doing, but I wasn't able to. And then it was really sealed for me following the election of 2020 when I saw election workers under so much scrutiny and so much harassment. It felt like one way to help preserve democracy was to join and help in this effort.
7: Well, let's talk about 2020. We remember in your state, Georgia election workers Ruby Freeman, Shea Moss were accused by the Trump campaign of tampering with the results. They got death threats. They later won a $148 million defamation case against Rudy Giuliani, who did some of this accusing. Here, Ruby is speaking after the case about what this all did to her life.
9: I will always have to be careful about where I go and who I choose to share my name with. I miss my home, I miss my neighbors, and I miss my name.
7: Wow. Rebecca, do you think about that as you do this job?
8: I mean, I do think about all the time. I mean, we were very aware of the risk of harassment, especially in the current heightened political environment. So my very first day of training, I thought I was going to learn how to hand out stickers like, hey, I voted. And it was all about what to do if there was an active confrontation in the polling area. And I went home and told my husband, like, wow, this is not exactly what I thought it was. But it made me really determined. And I think those two poll workers, I think, really galvanized a lot of people in my training. Other people said they all started doing this after 2020 because they really felt it was important to kind of see the process from within.
4: Well, tell me about the training. You've written that there is a whole lot of training in this job. For instance, if a threatening person comes into a poll place, I don't know, starts alleging or screaming, are you ready for that? What do you do?
8: We have done a lot of training of how to be prepared. We have amazing full-time election workers who have our back and are there, so we can instantly call them. We know that they have a command center set up. We also know that people by law are not allowed in the voting area, which is where people are casting ballots. So we can stave people off at the front if they are to show up. And then we also do a lot of training, which is just the technical nuts and bolts of voting, like setting up machines and coding the cards that are used in the machines, counting the ballots, recounting, just kind of going through all those steps to make sure it's fair and thorough and accurate. In my training that we just did, we did spend some time talking about what to do if the FBI shows up. As you know, FBI agents raided some election records in Georgia. What to do if ICE shows up? What to do if a person comes and protests? So we are very, very prepared. But I will say that that is very serious, and it is, I think, a real anxiety. But we also see literally thousands of people come through ready to vote, eager to vote, able to vote, vote without any problems. Their votes are counted. They're accurate. And that, I think, is something to stress just as much as, like, how much we want people to come vote. Like, we want you to vote.
4: I understand. I mean, can I ask? So if ICE agents show up, what are you going to do?
8: If ICE agents show up, we have to ask them if they have documentation, if they can be there to see their credentials. They have to wait outside the voting area. And then we would call our elections officers who are ready. They have lawyers. They have people on standby to come by if such a thing would happen, because that is not supposed to happen in this process.
4: Hmm. Rebecca, I'm curious, what kinds of people, at least around you, sign up to be poll workers? Who have you met?
8: That's so many people, like a real microcosm of my city. So Athens is a college town, so there are plenty of retired professors. I've worked with a retired FBI agent, a retired plant geneticist, a school custodian, a contractor, an auditor. So just a real spectrum of people who devote X number of days per year to working at polls.
4: Wow, fascinating. Let me just come back to the misinformation question, a relevant one, I think, in Georgia. That is, the state decided to postpone redistricting this year, but some states, as you know, recently drew new election maps, and some of the stuff is still going through the courts. Are you concerned voters might be confused? Perhaps they go to the wrong place. They don't know what their district actually is, all that.
8: I mean, I definitely think that is something that we do need to worry about. We did have redistricting in our county a couple years ago. So every election I have worked, we've had a couple people show up at the precinct who were at the wrong place. And luckily, we're able to direct them to the correct place in time to cast their vote on that day. Or if it's very late in the day, to cast a provisional ballot and do everything we can to have it go through. But I do think all of this change and all of these efforts to do things so close to midterms does sow a little bit of confusion with voters. And so what we want to do is give them an amazing positive experience, make them feel really welcome, make them know we're here to help them vote and do what we can.
4: And I wonder, have you or your peers who are doing this work changed anything about, say, whether you post on social media, what you post, because you know who might be there wanting to find something to attack, you know?
8: Our position in the state of Georgia, clerks are, it's a nonpartisan position. And so we are definitely encouraged in our training to avoid being overtly partisan. We never discuss politics while we're working. I have no idea how my fellow clerks vote. And we also don't post signs in our yards, and we don't post a lot on social media, because we want people to trust that we're counting their ballot no matter how they vote.
4: Yeah. So ultimately, Rebecca, having been on the inside in the kitchen, are you more or less confident in the system we use for voting and for counting?
8: I am so confident in it. It is so thorough. Like, it is so meticulous. And clerks I have spoken with say the same thing. Like, some of them started doing this work because they had questions, and they've said it's made them so convinced in the process.
4: That's Rebecca Burns, a poll worker in Athens, Clark County in Georgia. She's also a journalist and author. Rebecca, good to talk to you. Thank you very much.
8: Thank you so much. And thank you for covering elections and election clerks.
1: Well, here's a finding worth pondering. When parents monitor what their kids...
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2: And you can make your generous pledge to KUAC by calling 907-474-5822. There's a bunch of people out there, and they're not all on the phone right now, so you can call and talk to somebody. We have Meg and Emily here in the studio with us. And Emily, you have a brand new sweatshirt on.
6: I do. I'm wearing my KUAC is Punk sweatshirt. I just couldn't leave it behind.
2: Yep.
6: So if you make a donor or a donation of $365 or more like I did, you also can wear a crew neck sweater like this. And we were sharing about how this is perfect because it has the front kangaroo pocket, but
2: yep,
6: no hood,
2: yep,
6: which I love. So you can wear it with your jacket and you don't collect snow in the hood in the winter.
2: Yep. Or have that hunchback profile from
6: exactly,
2: when it's under your coat.
6: Exactly. And we do have a renewing donor here this morning, Maxine Dibert.
2: Wonderful.
6: And she says, I love KUAC because of the morning local news, keeps a pulse on the community. I couldn't agree more. And Maxine took advantage of the book lover challenge, and she says that I loved 100 Years of Solitude was her favorite book this year.
2: Nice.
6: Very popular
2: choice.
6: One.
2: I love that book.
6: Mm-hmm.
5: And we also would like to thank another renewing donor, Libby Casey. And I remember
2: Yay, Libby!
5: And the Yukon Quest.
2: Yep.
5: She followed the Yukon Quest.
6: Oh, how wonderful.
5: So it's just really all about the community and building. And we're asking you, if you've never been a donor to KUAC, consider becoming part of the community that we are here supporting today. 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So we're nearing meeting our goals this morning.
6: We are. We're getting very close. And if you would like to join our community, you can call our wonderful volunteers here at 907-474-5822. Or if you prefer, you can go on the website, kuac.org. And either of those options, you can run through all of the different challenges that we have this morning, and you can make the most of your donation.
2: Make it work for you. Make it work for us.
5: And when you talk about becoming a new donor, let's do it when we're really, really young. Let's talk about the KUAC Kids Club.
6: Oh,
5: I absolutely love hearing that on my way to work in the morning, hearing the names of the kids whose birthdays are being celebrated that month. 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
6: Yeah, such an incredible value.
11: Good morning. It's Monday, October 5th. Reporting for KUAC, I'm Shelby Herbert. Vice President J.D. Vance will hold a campaign event today in Fairbanks to boost Republican candidates in this year's general election. And President Donald Trump is expected to visit Alaska later this month on a similar mission. The president's visit has not yet been formally announced, The Alaska Beacon reports an official with Republican governor candidate Dave Bronson's campaign said they expect Trump to visit Alaska on October 16th and have been filling out paperwork before Bronson meets Trump in person. Trump and Vance have each been making campaign stops across the country in an attempt to boost Republican candidates ahead of the November election. According to a preliminary schedule provided by the Trump 47 Committee, Vance is expected to land this afternoon at Fairbanks International Airport, where the rally will take place. And Alaska is the most seismically active state, and the biggest of those earthquakes can cause dangerous tsunamis. The Alaska Earthquake Center in Fairbanks just launched an interactive map to help people in 66 coastal communities prepare for them. Elizabeth Nadine is a project coordinator for the hazard map. She says it includes flooding and elevation data to help state and local authorities develop emergency response plans.
12: We're going to designate this line as the place where below it people need to evacuate, above it people don't, and those now are displayed on this map.
11: She says the map has more detailed information for some communities than others. If you click on Valdez, one of the program's original pilot communities, you'll see a more fleshed out map.
12: Valdez has taken its tsunami risk very seriously and partnered very effectively with us from the beginning. If you zoom in on Valdez, that shows there's underwater unstable slopes. Those are causes of concern.
11: That section also shows evacuation routes, community assembly points, and even pop-up buttons with information about tsunamis that hit Valdez in the past. But some smaller, more remote communities, like St. Paul in the Aleutians and Port Alexander in Southeast, will only have more basic information. Nadine says that's because her team doesn't have as much data for those places yet.
12: So they have a boundary that is the line that we think is the maximum tsunami flooding. But without that really detailed elevation information, it's not as precise as the other modeled layers.
11: Nadine would like to see those sections get updated as the project continues. She encourages local leaders to reach out to the Alaska Earthquake Center so her team can get a better understanding of their needs. The Kodiak Island Borough School District is fully staffed with teachers. As Catherine Irving reports, administrators credit the district's temporary visa program and a pivot many districts are making to help their international hires obtain permanent resident status for keeping turnover low.
13: The Kodiak Island Borough School District Acting Superintendent Damon Hargraves says that in a normal year, the district scrambles all summer to hire new teachers, but not this year.
14: We are all hired up this year with our teaching staff, but that's kind of unheard of.
13: Hargraves says a big reason Kodiak schools were able to retain so many teachers this year is the district's visa program. Since 2022, the district has been actively recruiting teachers from the Philippines. They're bringing them in on H-1B visas, which let them live and work in the country for up to 6 years. And the district is paying for the legal fees associated with the visa application. Right now, the school district employs 26 international teachers on H-1B visas across every school in the district. That's about one out of every six teachers. In the face of hiring difficulties and funding uncertainty from the state, Hargrave says these teachers have provided much needed stability.
14: One of the benefits that's become clearly evident is that our visa workers are here for the long run. They're investing in our school district and our community, and they're coming back year after year after year.
13: Last year, KIBSD took its international efforts one step further. They agreed to sponsor the legal fees associated with getting permanent resident status, also known as a green card, for the six international teachers with the longest tenure. Then last fall, the Trump administration hiked the application fee for an H-1B visa to over $100,000. It effectively shut the door on new recruits from overseas. In response, the Board of Education refocused on retaining the 20 other international teachers they'd already recruited on those temporary H-1B visas. The board decided this May to set aside $100,000 to pay for their green card legal fees, on the condition they remain with the district for at least 5 years after getting their green card. Two different judges have since temporarily shot down the Trump administration's fee hike, but Hargrave says the benefits of supporting the green card program still outweigh the drawbacks. Jennifer Schmitz is the director of the Alaska Educator Retention and Recruitment Center, which is a division of the Alaska Council of School Administrators. She says that lines up with the larger trend.
15: There's some larger districts that are over 50% international teachers that have started the process and looking at green cards for other teachers. So I think that it's happening around the state and will continue to happen.
13: She says that replacing a teacher means advertising, recruiting, checking backgrounds, onboarding, and flying in long-term substitutes to cover open spots. She says hiring one teacher in Alaska can cost a district $25,000 or more.
15: I think the greater cost is not necessarily financial. Every time a teacher leaves, students have to start over again with somebody new. And consistency allows teachers to understand students and families and culture, and it helps build stable schools.
13: And education turnover rates in Alaska are some of the highest in the country and have gone up statewide over the past several years. Sergio Gutierrez is the first teacher the Kodiak School District hired on an H-1B visa back in 2022. He and the other five original teachers are in the green card process now. He says that even with the district's help, it isn't easy. It takes a lot of paperwork, legal processes, and waiting for decisions from the government. Gutierrez says he started the process in 2025, and that he probably won't have his green card until 2028.
16: Knock on wood, right? So that's almost like 2 years, 3 years.
13: And at any point, he could still lose his job, either by being laid off, performing poorly, or in certain situations, because a qualified domestic teacher is available to take the job. All the while, he and the other international teachers have to keep renewing their visas.
16: It's been a crazy 5 years for me, since it's like always waiting and waiting and, you know, just hoping that you will not be cut and my visa will be renewed.
13: Kodiak's school board has also set aside another $100,000 for this school year to pay for green card fees, existing H-1B visa renewals, and related paperwork. According to documents that Hargraves presented at the Board of Education meeting on September 21st, the district spent almost all of the money it budgeted for this past fiscal year, with about $10,000 left over. The move has ruffled some feathers in the Kodiak community. The school board cut around $2.5 million worth of staff for this school year, and another potential school closure is looming for next school year. So people are upset about setting aside any amount of money for international teachers. Some international teachers previously told KMXT that they'd faced racism and backlash. Hargrave says that the visa program is the only way that they've been able to keep classrooms staffed up. He knows firsthand from earlier in his career.
14: As principal of Peterson Elementary, I went for 6 months without having a single qualified applicant. Finding the teachers under the visa program has helped make ends meet.
13: The district is still dedicating money and time to developing Alaskan teachers. Hargrave says the district has 16 people in Kodiak this year participating in a new apprenticeship program. They're working as school aides while taking classes for free toward a degree and earning a teaching certificate.
14: I see this as another layer of support to help Alaska find teachers. And this is a mechanism that's particularly exciting because it's supporting people in our own communities getting those teaching credentials.
13: But until the district has more financial stability and a steady flow of local teachers, Hargrave says they'll continue to support international teachers in getting their green cards. In Kodiak, I'm Catherine Irving.
11: And reporting in Fairbanks, I'm Shelby Herbert.
1: Robin Young in Boston, It's Here and Now. Yotam Ottolenghi, the acclaimed chef, is back with us with a new cookbook, a continuation of his 2019 book, Ottolenghi Simple, just like it says, making cooking achievable for would-be chefs. Also, a response to where our lives are now, which Yotam says is very busy. The new book is Ottolenghi Simple 2, T-O-O, and it's written with Verena Lockmuller, who also collaborated on 2024's Ottolenghi Comfort. We caught up with Yotam Ottolenghi hiding behind closed doors, which people kept opening.
17: With a bunch of ingredients or techniques. Can I start all over again?
1: Yes, we were going to ask, there's an intruder.
17: Yeah.
1: Yotam was hiding in someone's office at yet another new restaurant he was opening.
17: Yeah, it's in Edinburgh in Scotland, and this is day one. We're not serving the public, we're serving friends and family, but it's a very joyous night out there. It's friends and family or guinea pigs, what you can choose.
1: Well, we wish we were there, but we're so glad you're here. Talk about this new cookbook. I'm going to open right up to something I would like to make tonight. Butternut Parmigiana.
17: I'm really glad you asked me this question because it's one of my favorite recipes. It's a bit of a cheat because it's not really a Parmigiana in the sense that it doesn't even have eggplants, but it has that kind of cheesiness and it's half the work because it's just got these butternut squash wedges that are covered in tomato sauce, but you make it with like without cooking it. So it's like a raw sauce with like some spices like allspice and cumin and cinnamon. And then it's got the key cheese, Taleggio, because Taleggio is a wonderfully melty Italian cheese.
1: Is that easy to get?
17: Yeah, Taleggio is easy to get. It's quite a funky cheese, but it's got a wonderful meltiness. You could easily substitute it with brie or with mozzarella, and you get a really good result.
1: I'm seeing in the ingredients za'atar. Can you remind us about that?
17: Za'atar is an ingredient that is very common in Palestinian, Lebanese, Israeli cooking, in Jordan as well. It is based on the herb called za'atar. It tastes a bit like oregano or marjoram. And when it's dried out and turned into a powder, it's mixed with sumac and salt and sesame seeds, and it turns into this kind of wonderful sprinkly thing that you could put over things from chicken to vegetables. And it's really, really, it's a great ingredient to have in your cupboard.
1: Well, and the simple part, I'm looking at this, it's gorgeous. And there's hardly anything to do. I mean, we have to roast the squash a bit. You know, we understand that, soften it up. Then there's a moment where you mix together the tomatoes, the tomato paste, the spices, the sugar, oil, water, you know, set that aside. Then you mix together some other ingredients, including the za'atar and some oil. And then you pour everything together and that's that.
17: That's kind of it. And, you know, because when you make a Parmigiana, I don't know if you made it, but, you know, you need to take lots of eggplants and you need to fry it or roast it to layer it.
1: I have made eggplant Parmesan and, you know, there's slices of eggplant draped over like the backs of chairs, you know, all over the dining room, all over the kitchen. And then you're like trying to get the moisture out, you know. So this seems like a great substitute. I want to look at breakfast potatoes. Talk about this, because this is a kind of a reflecting a Spanish potato dish.
17: Yeah, so often when you go to Spain, you have these wonderful mixtures of potatoes and eggs. So patatas a la pobre, which is poor man's potatoes, which is lots of potatoes sliced and roasted, or there is a huevos rotos, which is like broken eggs, which is also a kind of an eggy thing. And we took them together and mixed them up into something that, like you mentioned about the Parmigiana, it's slices of potatoes with onion and peppers, and it's thrown into the oven for, I don't know, half an hour. Mm-hmm. And you lose a lot of the moisture and they kind of cook and caramelize and roast. And then at the end, you take some eggs and you break them in amongst the potatoes on the roasting tray, put it back in the oven, and 5 minutes, doesn't take long. And you've got this wonderful roasted potato and egg dish.
1: There's like two things to do here. Three, if you include turning the oven on. I love that, you know, once you've roasted, and we all know how, you can put whatever you want, you know, on that roasting pan. And then you make little pockets and pour the eggs that you've lightly beaten, you know, just to burst the yolks. You pour it over the mixture and it's only like 5 more minutes and then the eggs are cooked. You could pour lightly beaten eggs over anything you roast.
17: Oh, yeah, absolutely. Welcome to my world. This is something I do a lot at home. You can, you know, I even like Brussels sprouts. If there's enough moisture there left, either by adding a bit of stock or just natural moisture of the vegetable, and you crack a few eggs inside, absolutely. You can do it with so many things. And, you know, this is what we enjoy doing throughout the book, is taking things and putting them on a tray and just allowing them to do their own thing. And this saves you time. And so, you know, we were thinking quite often in the book, and we write about it in the introduction, you come home from work or from a busy day and you open the fridge and you're feeling slightly exhausted, but you also feel like the weight of expectations. And then something happens, if someone rings you, you take the phone to look up a recipe, or someone calls you, or your kid asks you for help with their homework. Like this sense of being constantly like pulled in different directions in our lives. And I think it's become worse due to how much we are glued to our screens. Put the phone away, give yourself time, allow yourself an hour or half an hour to cook. And if you set the bar a little bit lower for cooking, if you use all sorts of condiments and ready-made sauces like a vinaigrette, you can actually open up a whole world of simple cooking that will give you the satisfaction and also give you the nourishment.
1: Yeah. Let's look at another recipe. Chaya's saffron yogurt hake. What is hake?
17: It's not that far removed from a cod or halibut. It's a big white fish. And what I love so much about this recipe is that it looks amazing, mm-hmm. right? The saffron hue is like beautiful, vibrant color. And it's a recipe that involves like cooking a whole side of fish. But what you do for it is you make a little bit of a saffron infusion with a bit of water and you add that to yogurt. Good Greek yogurt, and you brush that on top of your fish and you roast it with slices of lemons on top, like whole slices of lemon go on top of the fish. And then it's got whole sprigs of thyme and some cumin seeds sprinkled on top. That's all you need to do. And it doesn't take long to cook. You can make it all in advance. It's a wonderful thing to serve at dinner party. And it looks beautiful, you know, that
1: it's gorgeous. The yellow. But I'm also, I'm reminded that years ago, to buy saffron, you had to, you know, mortgage your house. It was like having gold. And we should say that's because the labor is so intensive. You know, flowers have to be carefully hand-picked. 75,000 flowers just to make 1 pound of saffron. But now it's readily available. It's relatively affordable. And I'm just wondering, in the direction, you add the saffron to a small frying pan on low heat for a minute to warm up. You take off the heat, add the water, and set aside to bloom for 10 minutes.
17: Yeah, but saffron has like potential to become so much better than what you see when you start. Applying a bit of heat and adding water just allows all this color through very easily and quickly. So that's why you go through this little process at the end. You can literally just put some boiling water, a few tablespoons on top of your saffron, and that would bloom. It might take a little bit longer, but that's what gives you that wonderful color.
1: Yoram Onolenghi, we have taken you away from your restaurant opening. Well, at least soft opening. And we're so grateful, but I do want to ask you about that. 12 restaurants just opening this new one.
17: 13.
1: Yeah.
17: Yes.
1: You're co-owner of a group that owns them, but you are the face, the representative, the symbol of the restaurants and the cookbook. This feels like a lot. What is driving you?
17: I love food, but more than I like food, I like people. And it's an incredible joy to be feeding people and teaching them how to cook and giving recipes. More than anything, I love the people that I work with. And yes, I am at the head of this group, but there's so many people involved in the creative process. I'm the face. I tell the story, but there's so many people doing so many amazing things.
1: Chef, restaurateur, cookbook author Yoram Onolenghi, the latest book, Simple 2, T-O-O, written with Verena Lockmuller. You're on tour, coming to the United States. We welcome you. Yeah, and thank you so much.
17: A pleasure. So good to talk to you, Robin.
1: And to see the recipes we talked about, go to hereandnow.org.

0: It's currently 33 degrees and overcast this morning in Fairbanks, light north winds. Today, expect a slight chance of rain and snow in the morning, otherwise becoming mostly cloudy. Highs today near 42 degrees. Slight chance of rain tonight, becoming a slight chance of snow by tomorrow morning. Lows around 31. And tomorrow, mostly cloudy with a chance of snow, becoming mixed rain and snow. Highs to 38, overnight lows around 30.
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0: You can give us a call at 907-474-5822. 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And we have Meg and Emily in here in the studio with us. How are we doing, you guys?
3: Fabulous.
4: Doing wonderful.
0: The fabulous, wonderful. That's the kind of thing I love to hear. So good for a Monday morning.
5: We have some thank yous.
4: We do.
0: Yay.
4: So maybe I'll start here. So we have Mark and Sharon Gramstad, who are renewing donors. We also have an anonymous who is renewing and sustaining, which is incredible for us.
0: Yeah.
4: And then we have a cowbell. And then we also have one here, I think under an alias, it's coming from Mama Cat.
0: Oh, I know Mama Cat. I think I know Mama Cat.
4: Not entirely anonymous. And there's some comments with this one, why it matters, time and temperature, local news matters a whole bunch. Knowing road conditions is important. I would agree. Helps me on with the ongoing battle of time blindness. Knowing is half the battle. And shout out to all of us Alaskans who have ended up in Fairbanks and our KUAC listeners.
0: Excellent.
5: Excellent. And yes. I think we're going to have some more little sounds.
0: Ooh, we get to
5: hear
0: the hawk.
5: We have a new
0: yes.
5: donor.
0: New donor.
5: Who took advantage of the Design Alaska and Gem Company Challenge. The Black Spruce Brewery. They love Morning Edition on my drive to work. It's a great way to start the day. I couldn't agree more.
0: Excellent.
5: And then we, Brian Charlton, who's one of our wonderful phone bank volunteers this morning, took advantage of the Anonymous News Challenge, News and Temperature Challenge. He loves all news. He loves hearing great guitar music, music in the garden, dark winter nights, and loves to hear rebroadcasts on KUAC and on Passport. So thank you, Brian.
0: Excellent. Well, we have a one of our regular episodes of Refuge Sounds and Sights coming up next from artist and naturalist Mark Ross. He is waiting for a secretive sound at dusk. And if you can guess what this creature is, give us a call here and let us know.
6: This beginning is a bit scripted. There will be some stillness, since we're dealing with dusk. This fall voice needs the dusk. It's that time of the fall when darkness starts. The secretive creature will reveal itself with sound, so be patient, listener. There will be stillness, not quiet. Also, please do not look at the drawing before listening. Sounds and sights. Listen fully, then look. 8:37. Dusk. Faint light. all is gray. No sound of a bird, nor of any other life. Distant cries of a varied thrush. Yes, a thrush. Listen. I won't call much longer. Eerie, weird in the night. There it is. The raspy chirp. Sabrinus is about. The raspy chirp. I think they vocalize just when they become active at the dusk. Coming closer. Maybe we'll get a visit. I hear some rustling. The creature of the night. Soft and plush. Well, these are just fleeting glimpses of sound. But if you want to see this creature, see my sketch at fm.kuac.org. And listen again. Buried thrush calling in the dark. Gentle and weird.
0: You can see Mark's sketch of the elusive creature at fm.kuac.org. You can also listen again there. But before you go look at the sketch, you should call us in and tell us your guess. We want to know if you were able to guess what that buzzy little peep was. And we have here with us Meg and Emily. We are almost up to the top of 9 o'clock, you guys.
5: It's been great.
4: It has been wonderful.
0: So fun having you guys here. It's been a really good day.
5: It would be super great if one more new donor would call in the next couple of minutes, because then we would have met all of our goals today.
4: We are so close.
0: Just need one more new donor to meet all of our goals for this morning. That's amazing. You guys can do that while guessing what that creature is.
4: Absolutely. 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
0: Yeah, and that pledge can be made at 907-474-5822, 1-800-474-5822 if you're out of town, or you can go to KUAC.org and click on the Give Now button.
4: Absolutely. We have some big thank yous to our food donors today from Great Harvest, ACRC, and Lulu's this morning.
5: We really enjoyed the coffee and the treats. It was great. It was a great way to start our day. And I heard that if you happen to be in the neighborhood and would like to come by and make your pledge in person, you too could enjoy a great treat.
0: Yes.
5: And a wonderful cup of coffee. So we would encourage you to do that. Or, as Emily said, kuac.org or 907-474-5822.
0: And you could come in and say hi to all of us and have fun with us, too. It's a good time here.
5: And touch the fabulous prizes in person.
0: Yes.
4: You can see them in person, and the wonderful volunteers here can help you figure out what the best combination of challenges are for you.
0: Well, Emily and Meg, it has been so much fun. Thank you so much for coming in and spending the morning with me.
5: Thank you. It's been great.
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8: From NPR and WBUR Boston, I'm Robin Young.
9: And I'm Scott Tong. This is Here and Now. Coming up, changes to Title IX sexual assault rules on campus that advocates say weaken protections, and what they mean in the Cornell alleged gang rape case. Also, betting on politics is booming in prediction markets. It looked like polls, they're not.
10: It creates this kind of misinformation risk where people think that something's likely to happen that may actually not be that likely, and that could influence voter behavior.
8: And the Supreme Court hears a case that would hold oil companies liable for climate change damage like drought, a rancher applauds.
11: We had an extreme herd contraction because of that kind of drought.
8: But what if you live in an oil-producing town?
12: That's going to get paid for by rural Colorado.
8: Coming up here and now.
9: After this news.
13: Live from NPR News, I'm Lakshmi Singh. A new U.S. Supreme Court term is underway. Among the biggest cases on the docket, legal tests of religious rights and bans on semi-automatic weapons. This hour, justices are hearing arguments over whether a federal district court has the power to hear a constitutional challenge on a law that restricts disability benefits for certain veterans who are incarcerated. That was preceded by a climate case pitting big oil against local governments. NPR's Nina Totenberg reports.
14: The opening case before the justices tests whether state and local governments can sue energy companies for allegedly deceiving the public about the damaging effects of fossil fuels. Also on the docket is another Colorado case that centers on a state law that provides funding for a universal preschool program that's open to all students, regardless of race, religion, sexual orientation, or gender identity. A Catholic parish is challenging the program's anti-discrimination provision, contending that it violates its free exercise of religion. Nina Totenberg, NPR News, Washington.
13: Russia is using its jet-powered drones to attack a new target in Ukraine, bridges in the Ukrainian capital, Kyiv. NPR's Joanna Kakissis reports that drones have hit at least two of six major bridges over the Dnipro River over the last few days.
15: The Dnipro River runs north to south in Ukraine and splits the country in two. In Kyiv, at least six major bridges across it are essential for transportation. Cars, buses, trucks, trains, and the metro use these bridges. Russian drones have repeatedly struck two of them, including one that trolleybus driver Viktor Krom crosses several times a day. People have gotten so used to Russian attacks, he says, but life goes on. You can't just hide from it. In the last few weeks, Russia's jet-powered drones have been striking Kyiv roughly every 4 hours, day or night. They also struck when German Chancellor Friedrich Merz visited the Ukrainian capital on Sunday. Joanna Kakissis, NPR News, Kyiv.
13: One American and two German scientists have been awarded the 2026 Nobel Prize in Physiology or Medicine. NPR's Rob Stein has details.
16: The Nobel Assembly at the Karolinska Institute in Sweden awarded the prize to two German scientists, Peter Hegemann and Gerd Nagel, and one American, Karl Deiseroff, at Stanford University. The three scientists played key roles in discoveries that led to light-controlled switches that turn nerve cells on and off. The technique opened a new way to understand the function of neurons, known as optogenetics. The Nobel Committee said the discoveries laid the foundation for a new era of neuroscience, including helping understand how the brain forms memories, feelings, and behaviors. Rob Stein, NPR News.
13: From Washington, this is NPR.
0: And this is KUAC. Of course, you are listening to NPR on KUAC. And joining me in the studio is Randy Carnahan and Sarah Tabbert. Good morning.
17: Good morning.
0: Good morning.
17: And can I just say, I am totally fangirling about being here with Sarah this
0: morning. I know, isn't that cool?
17: She's our poster artist this year, and she's a pretty big deal in Fairbanks, and KUAC's a pretty big deal. So we're going to have some fun with this morning.
4: That's the plan. Thanks for inviting me to come in and do this.
0: We're so happy to have you here.
17: It's going to be a blast. Let's read some of the challenges that are going on right now. We like to start Monday morning with a challenge, as if Mondays weren't challenging enough, right? What you got there, Sarah?
4: I have a challenge that's called My News and Temperature Challenge, and this is from an anonymous donor who's been listening to KUAC for 30-plus years, and they rely on KUAC for their news and temperature updates. And we would really like to hear from about 20 donors as to why they tune into KUAC.
17: And it's always interesting to hear all the different reasons that people do tune in. 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That's an easy way if you don't feel like talking to somebody. But there's some great people on the phone bank, so I would say give them a call. We've got one more challenge I do want to share, Black Spruce Brewing Company Challenge, and 4 p.m. until Met. They have a challenge for you. 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Who doesn't love beer or a
18: That's
17: bevy?
18: That's awesome. Good. Yeah, and could be bevies of all kinds, I assume, from Black Spruce.
17: Yeah, they have cider. Yeah, they'll even do it for soft drinks, is
18: nice.
17: What they said. So,
18: excellent,
17: yeah.
18: Excellent.
17: Great way to add to the money there. Let's see. Let's just get everybody going to KUAC.org, the Give Now button. You can call 907-474-5822. What about from outlying areas? Can they call that same number, or is there a 1-800 number? Well, there used to be, but hey, outlying areas, go ahead and call the 474-5822 number.
19: Oh, yes.
17: It'll get you through.
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9: And I'm Scott Tong in Washington, D.C. This is Here and Now. We are learning more about Jane Doe, the former Cornell University student who says she was gang raped 2 years ago. ABC News obtained a recording of a call between Jane and one man she accused. This was 3 weeks after the party, and she asked him what happened that night. Here's a bit of his response.
20: You did tell me you were sober, by the way. You did. You said you hadn't been anywhere.
9: Separately, Cornell President Michael Kotlikoff issued a video statement Saturday acknowledging the growing criticism of how the school is handling the case under the federal law Title IX.
21: What happened to Jane Doe in 2024 is deeply disturbing and will weigh heavily on our community for years to come.
9: Cornell says it will name an outside law firm this week to do an independent review. Alexander Brodsky is a civil rights lawyer and author of a book on how schools and workplaces handle sexual harassment. Welcome to the program.
22: Thank you so much.
9: We know Cornell University looked into the case, investigated it as required under the law known as Title IX. Can you talk a little bit about what the law is and how it's changed over the years?
22: Sure. So the Title IX regulations that apply today were published during the first Trump administration in 2020. And I would say that those regulations were a departure from previous administrations' interpretations of Title IX in two main ways. So the first is that those regulations required colleges and universities to use a one-size-fits-all disciplinary model that is really onerous, looks a lot like a criminal trial, and involves live adversarial hearings that a lot of victims find re-traumatizing. The second big change is that the Trump administration lowered the bar for how schools are expected to treat victims. So it used to be that if someone turned to the Department of Education and said, my Title IX rights as a sexual assault victim have been violated,

0: We're using light to make things happen, to turn cells on or off. But deep within a brain that's functioning in an animal or even a person that's moving and behaving and living. And this is powerful because what we can do, the way this works is we make cells sensitive to light by introducing a gene from algae, single-celled algae that gives rise to a light-responsive ion current, a flow of charged particles, which is electricity. So basically, long story short, we can use light to create electricity in exactly the cells we give the gene to.
1: And maybe change the way the brain is reacting to something?
0: Yes, for example. So normally, we take for granted the choices we make and the priorities we think. Of course, survival drives like hunger and thirst will do what it takes to make them happen. If we need to nurture our young, or if we need to be aggressive or defensive, we'll do the right thing. In reality, all these actions and priorities are set by cells, and the cells are competing with each other and deciding what to do based on the connectivity of the neural circuits. And what optogenetics has let us do is to tease that apart and say, okay, here's why this action is taken. Here's why this priority is rising to the top, and here's how to change it.
1: Yeah.
0: So it's interesting to get to that level of understanding of why we do what we do.
1: Well, everything from blindness to schizophrenia, but it also sounds very powerful how you in particular got involved. You're also a psychiatrist, and we're reading that your work, you made you very frustrated because you couldn't explain to patients why, they were having their suffering, this very human suffering. You didn't have a precise explanation or maybe a fix. Is that part of this?
0: Yes, it is very much so. So psychiatry is probably the field of medicine that is most in need of explanatory power like that. Why is something happening? What is the biological basis for it? And this is in part not through any lack of effort or trying, but because the brain is very complicated. It's very hard to study, very fragile and intricate. And what optogenetics does is it gives us the tools to pierce through that intricacy. Optogenetics is fast. Optogenetics is precise, just like the brain. And so we can keep up with the brain and make things happen and infer the results in terms of a larger theory. As a psychiatrist, it's so exciting to look at this and think, oh, this is a way we can come to a deeper understanding of ourselves.
1: Well, and we mentioned you share the award with two other neuroscientists, Peter Hageman and Jörg Nagin. They discovered a protein which you transformed into this light-controlled switch, so to speak, for nerve cells. Are you saying, sounds like we're hearing, could this ultimately be used for people who it seems impossible to overcome addictions, or how would it possibly affect blindness?
0: Yes. Yeah, so it's already been tested in human beings who are blind, and this is a disease called retinitis pigmentosa, where there's loss of cells. That's due to neurodegeneration, and optogenetics has been used to confer light sensitivity back on these people and let them see things that they couldn't see before. And that's just one of many examples. But once you understand the cells that matter, which is something we've lacked for so long in psychiatry, once you understand the cells that matter, you can design any kind of treatment. You could design a medication that targets those cells, grounded for the first time and knowing what matters. And that's the real power of optogenetics, is it tells you what matters.
1: Nobel laureate, Dr. Carl Dysroth. Are you used to that yet?
0: No. Perhaps never.
1: Yeah. Well, maybe take a day off.
0: Yes, I think so.
1: He's at Stanford University, one of three winners of the Nobel Prize in Medicine. Dr. Dysroth, congratulations again, and thank you so much for your work.
0: I appreciate it. Thank you very much. Take care.
1: And you're listening to Here and Now.
2: And you're listening to Here and Now on KUAC. We will not call you in the middle of the night to give you a Nobel Prize, but you can call us bright and early in the morning. Call and talk to our phone bank. And meanwhile, we have Randy and Sarah in here in the studio with me. Good morning.
3: Good morning. We have a new challenge that I'd like to talk about. that's kind of near and dear to my heart. I'm a staff member and instructor at the Folk School, and so I know a lot of handy people, and this is the Handy Geezers Challenge, and I actually know quite a lot of handy geezers, too. You know who I'm talking about.
2: We love handy geezers.
3: This challenge is from Eric Johansson, and he is going to donate $100 for 100 people up to $10,000. So that is a very generous challenge.
2: Wow.
3: And this is for anyone who owns a toolbox and actually knows how to use the tools contained therein and has done that this year. So if you call in and donate and mention that you're still handy with your tools, we will add up to $100 for 100 handy people.
4: So call 907-474-5822. Here's who we've got on those phone banks right now. You're either going to be calling in and speaking to Mary Burtness, Muffy Durst, or Susan Burgess, and they are anxiously awaiting your call.
3: And also, a generous gift came in from Lena Krutikoff, who happens to be a friend of mine.
2: Yay.
3: She says she loves both cats and dogs. She's a big fan of Aromadome at Black Spruce. And she said she's a fan of Sarah Tavert, which is embarrassing to read, but nice to hear.
2: You have lots of fans.
3: Yesteryear was a super fun read, and she loves the very charming Solstice bookstore. It has a remarkable selection of books in their cozy space.
2: So give us a call and let us know about you, 474-5822.
1: Companies are covering up what they knew about the damage their products cause. Companies say this lawsuit should not go forward under state law. It's one of several suits nationwide seeking to hold energy companies accountable for climate change. Well, we have two people on opposite sides of this case today. First, Kathleen Kelly, a rancher in Rio Blanco County in northwestern Colorado. She had to sell off her cattle after drought and wildfire. Kathleen, welcome.
5: Thank you, Robin. It's good to be here.
1: And we also want to welcome in Cody Davis, commissioner in Mesa County in western Colorado, a community that depends on the jobs and income from oil wells and energy production. Cody, thank you so much for being here as well.
6: You bet. Thank you, Robin.
1: Mm-hmm. And I want to start with Kathleen, third generation rancher in your 70s. You told us you've been concerned about climate change for more than a decade, impacting your cattle. But then also the devastating leaf fire hit last August. Now, experts believe it was exacerbated by climate change. So, Kathleen, could you start with the cattle? And how did you see them, in your mind, affected by climate change?
5: Well, I think one of the most important things is that we've become a lot warmer and a lot drier in the last 20 years. And if you look at the record low cattle numbers that we have right now, those jolts in cattle numbers happened as a result of drought.
1: Well, can you explain that? Because first of all, heat. You told us you've had like several, 90 degree days in a row, which is extremely unusual. But then the drought, I mean, you used to have to break ice to get water for the cattle. There's no ice. What do you mean when you say less water and drought?
5: Well, I think a lot of times we focus on the high temperatures of climate change, and we don't often look at the lower extremes of temperatures and how those have actually increased to the extent in the last 2 years. I've perhaps broken ice on ponds three times. That's unheard of. I used to have to do it on a daily basis. The ice would freeze as much as 3 to 5 inches overnight. Mm-hmm. That didn't happen at all this last winter. We didn't break ice at all.
1: And then when you say you feel less water, how do you see that?
5: We don't have the live streams that we used to have. We were had become entirely dependent on surface water runoff, which means runoff from the snow. And that completely dried up 3 years ago. We had water this last winter because of floods that resulted from some minor downpours as a result of the fires that we experienced. Yeah.
1: Well, and, cattle die when it's too hot. And calves, do I understand, can't handle it.
5: That's right. I mean, we thought we were being smart one year by calving in May, thinking that we were going to beat some of the winter conditions that related to some calf diseases. And the problem is that in May of that year, it was so warm that when the calves hit the ground, they were very lethargic. They had trouble getting up. Mm. And I'm seeing the same thing now with friends that are in Texas, in Nebraska, in Missouri that are doing fall calving. They're having some of the same problems that we had.
1: And just quick on the fires, they burned through the ranch. But that meant, just talk about the fencing.
5: Well, just the fencing alone, we're right now at $300,000 in replacing exterior and some interior fencing. You don't expect that you're going to have to face a situation where 100 years of infrastructure is destroyed in 2 days.
1: And you can't have cattle if you don't have fences.
5: Exactly.
1: Well, so you rent out your land now. Cody, I just want to turn to you. Your county has more than 1,000 active oil wells. How important is that oil industry to your county's economy?
6: Well, yeah, it's super important. And I think there's just kind of the stark difference between Mesa County and, you know, and Boulder, who's running this suit. Boulder's driven largely by technology, aerospace, and higher education. And so a lawsuit like this, if it were successful, would impact them a lot less, hardly at all, really. But the impacts in rural Colorado on rural economies and such like that would be massive. I'm very sympathetic with Kathleen. And yeah, it has been getting warmer and there's less water in the river. We're all dealing with that down here in Mesa County as well. And for us, this wasn't at all about debating or denying climate change and the impacts, because those, for what we're experiencing, are real. I think the question that we've been wrestling with is, you know, who gets to make those policy decisions about these national and really global issues, and through what process? Should it be through lawsuits that are essentially setting regulation, or should they be through our state legislature, our federal government, and things like that?
1: Well, I'm going to jump in here and ask Kathleen, ask you to respond to that. You are not trying to halt gas or oil operations at all, as I understand it, right? It's just...
5: That's exactly right. In fact, the position that we're really taking is that those who created the problem are best positioned to solve it. And it would not do anyone any good whatsoever to shut down the industry or create a situation where the economy goes away. What I find particularly interesting is that, for example, while a number of counties have filed their brief related to this, Weld County, which is the number one gas and oil producing county in the state of Colorado, chose not to be part of that brief. And I find that to be very interesting, that there's some either tacit acknowledgement or something that says maybe we should not give away our 10th Amendment rights.
1: Remind us.
5: The 10th Amendment of the Bill of Rights is our state's rights amendment. And as a former state legislator, I look at that and say, why would we ever give up local control if we're arguing that our climate change issues are to be delegated out of Washington, D.C. or London? Then we're giving away that right.
1: And going back to what this lawsuit is about, Cody, what about this idea that it's asking these companies just to pay for the damages and for you, the taxpayer, not to have to pay for the damages?
6: Well, yeah, and I mean, there's a couple points there, but, you know, a lawsuit can become regulation just by another name. You know, if a court imposes these enormous financial liabilities on the industry, they change, they operate differently, and it becomes quasi-regulation. And by no means are we saying that counties can't sue when they're harmed. This brief, you know, recognizes that counties still need that ability to sue when they have genuine localized harms within their jurisdictions. We just see this one completely different, as this is a national issue. The connection between Boulder and the specific companies is tenuous at best, and we just don't think it's appropriate to be done in this manner in state court.
1: Kathleen, you respond to that, because it's a two-pronged lawsuit. One is about the damages caused by climate change, and one is about a cover-up of that, that these oil companies, Exxon, for instance, have known, Exxon knew as early as 1977 that their product was risky. It's been reported in many different ways. What about your sense of what you just heard, that it is a tenuous connection between your one city, Boulder, and what we're seeing, the result of climate change?
5: Well, I hear that argument a lot, but the reality is that climate change is very local and very personal. It affects each of us extremely differently. There are some pockets of the United States now that have excessive precipitation, and then there are areas like ours. I didn't see my first wildfire until I was 22 years old. Mm-hmm. Now I see 5 or 6 a year, and it's outrageous. I mean, the expenses we're going to bear on our ranch alone are going to be close to $1.5 million. Who's going to pay for that? Because I look at that and say, I'm 71 years old. You want me to pull a loan to pay for that?
1: Yeah. Cody, you know that in some states, lawmakers are trying to protect oil and gas companies from just this kind of a suit. In Utah, Oklahoma, state lawmakers have introduced bills to shield energy companies from liability over their emissions. Do you want to see that in Colorado?
6: No, not necessarily. I actually agree with Kathleen that we should keep a lot of this stuff as local as we can. And the state legislature has the power to put in more regulation, and they're doing a lot of that. I'm just saying, with a more tenuous, ambiguous connection and the cross connection between states, that interstate activity, we're just questioning if this is the right place. And this kind of opens up a bigger discussion in the future. Today, it's disputed between over fossil fuels, but in the future, it could involve water, transportation, agriculture, statewide industry, and resources. So I think we want to settle a question of where this is most appropriate to happen.
1: Well, and you also don't want to lose jobs that come from the oil wells in your town on the micro level. Isn't that also your concern?
6: There's an economic concern as well. I think Kathleen hit it on the head. She goes, she shouldn't have to pay for it. And there's different economic realities from Boulder to Mesa County. If this lawsuit is successful and oil companies have to pay out, they start operating differently, that's going to get paid for by rural Colorado and their taxpayers, because that's their economy.
1: And Cody, one last thing. I mentioned the idea of fraud, that the companies knew what the risk of fossil fuels could be and maybe could have mitigated it decades ago. Doesn't that burn you a little?
6: Yeah, I mean, if there's genuine fraud and they lied to the community, then yeah, that's it almost seems like two separate lawsuits should be going forward. But for us, it's about where the damages and how the damages are calculated and where that should end up and
1: how it's
6: in that
1: hurt,
6: process.
1: So. How it's going to hurt you. That's Cody Davis, commissioner in Mesa County in western Colorado, a community that depends on energy production. Kathleen Kelly, a rancher in Rio Blanco County up in northwestern Colorado, impacted by climate change. Thank you both so much.
6: You bet. Thank you both.
5: Thank you, Robin, and thank you, Cody.
1: And again, the Supreme Court heard arguments today. You can hear a story about that elsewhere on the program. You're listening to Here and Now.
2: You are listening to Here and Now on KUAC. And joining me in the studio is Randy Carnahan and Sarah Tabbert. Good morning, you guys.
4: Good morning. We're back. One of the things I want to talk about is one of my favorite sponsorship levels, which is the personal day sponsor.
2: Oh, yeah. I love that.
4: It is so cool. For $365, $1 a day, you can sponsor a day on KUAC and get 6 announcements as the day sponsor over the course of that day. You could do it for a birthday, for example, celebrating somebody's birthday or an anniversary, or, I mean, you could propose to somebody, although you wouldn't want to have to ask them 6 times. I would hope they would answer after
2: I
4: the first
2: love
4: one.
2: I that idea,
4: you know,
2: though.
4: Yeah, like, will you marry me? Will you marry me? The poor announcer.
2: Just going to keep asking.
4: Right? Yeah. But for $365, I mean, it's a great thing to just do for a day. I know some families do it annually to sponsor a day for somebody in their family. So I just think that's a cool thing to do.
2: Well, and I think the fun of the personal day sponsor, too, is you can do things like make the hosts meow on the air, because we had to meow last year. So,
4: oh, really? You know, I must have missed that. Well, if you're interested in doing that, go to KUAC.org, click the Give Now button, or 907-474-5822. You can call, or from our listening areas, you can call 800-474-5822. We did verify that number is a working number.
2: Yay.
4: What you got?
3: I think I should talk a little bit about the gift for the 365.
2: Oh yes.
4: Do. Yes.
3: What are we calling it? A dollar a day.
4: Dollar a day.
3: And this year you can receive a lovely black sweatshirt that has an image printed or designed by Tiffany Nicholson, who's also known under her business name of Dark Feather Designs. And I had the great pleasure of assisting and helping out Tiffany when she taught a couple of printmaking classes for us at the Folk School.
2: So that's great.
3: I remember her bringing the design into the shop and showing it to me and being really excited that you guys were going to use it for the fundraiser.
4: It's got such a great 80s feel to it.
3: Yeah.
2: Yeah.
4: You know, it's just so good. KUAC.org, or you can call 907-474-5822. Now, another sponsorship that we're looking at with a $60 and up, you get this year's KUAC poster. Sarah, I'm just thrilled to be doing this with you because I'm I just love the poster. Can you tell me a little bit about what your inspiration was behind the design?
3: This was a piece that came out of just sort of being out banging around in the woods, and I stumbled on this intriguing structure that someone had put together in a undisclosed location near Fairbanks. And I was thinking about just small, beautiful things that were under pressure from forces that are greater than themselves, and the piece is called A Ford in a Fire. And particularly thinking about some of the things that public broadcasting has faced in the last few years, KUAC asked me to submit some images to look at for the poster. It was actually when I was here doing the phone bank last year with my coworkers. I sent that one in with a few others, and I remember thinking, I really hope they pick this one. This is the one that I like.
4: Wow. KUAC.org. 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That's the poster for a $60 sponsorship level or more. I mean, we don't want to limit anyone to $60 or to $365.
2: We'll
4: take $600. 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Thank you so much for doing that poster. It is very meaningful. Let's talk about the importance of local news, because that is coming up
2: in just a moment.
4: Our hardworking local news crew is going to be updating us on the latest in the world and local today. Once again, 907-474-5822, KUAC.org. 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
2: It's time for the news.
7: Good morning. It's Monday, October 5th. Reporting for KUAC, I'm Shelby Herbert. Vice President J.D. Vance will hold a campaign event today in Fairbanks to boost Republican candidates in this year's general election. And President Donald Trump is expected to visit Alaska later this month on a similar mission. The president's visit has not yet been formally announced. The Alaska Beacon reports an official with Republican governor candidate Dave Bronson's campaign said they expect Trump to visit Alaska on October 16th and have been filling out paperwork before Bronson meets Trump in person. Trump and Vance have each been making campaign stops across the country in an attempt to boost Republican candidates ahead of the November election. According to a preliminary schedule provided by the Trump 47 Committee, Vance is expected to land this afternoon at Fairbanks International Airport, where the rally will take place. And Alaska is the most seismically active state, and the biggest of those earthquakes can cause dangerous tsunamis. The Alaska Earthquake Center in Fairbanks just launched an interactive map to help people in 66 coastal communities prepare for them. Elizabeth Nadine is a project coordinator for the hazard map. She says it includes flooding and elevation data to help state and local authorities develop emergency response plans.
8: We're going to designate this line as the place where below it people need to evacuate, above it people don't, and those now are displayed on this map.
7: She says the map has more detailed information for some communities than others. If you click on Valdez, one of the program's original pilot communities, you'll see a more fleshed out map.
8: Valdez has taken its tsunami risk very seriously and partnered very effectively with us from the beginning. If you zoom in on Valdez, that shows there's underwater unstable slopes. Those are causes of concern.
7: That section also shows evacuation routes, community assembly points, and even pop-up buttons with information about tsunamis that hit Valdez in the past. But some smaller, more remote communities, like St. Paul in the Aleutians and Port Alexander in Southeast, will only have more basic information. Nadine says that's because her team doesn't have as much data for those places yet.
8: So they have a boundary that is the line that we think is the maximum tsunami flooding. But without that really detailed elevation information, it's not as precise as the other modeled layers.
7: Nadine would like to see those sections get updated as the project continues. She encourages local leaders to reach out to the Alaska Earthquake Center so her team can get a better understanding of their needs. The Kodiak Island Borough School District is fully staffed with teachers. As Catherine Irving reports, administrators credit the district's temporary visa program and a pivot many districts are making to help their international hires obtain permanent resident status for keeping turnover low.
9: The Kodiak Island Borough School District Acting Superintendent Damon Hargraves says that in a normal year, the district scrambles all summer to hire new teachers, but not this year.
10: We are all hired up this year with our teaching staff, but that's kind of unheard of.
9: Hargraves says a big reason Kodiak schools were able to retain so many teachers this year is the district's visa program. Since 2022, the district has been actively recruiting teachers from the Philippines. They're bringing them in on H-1B visas, which let them live and work in the country for up to 6 years. And the district is paying for the legal fees associated with the visa application. Right now, the school district employs 26 international teachers on H-1B visas across every school in the district. That's about one out of every six teachers. In the face of hiring difficulties and funding uncertainty from the state, Hargrave says these teachers have provided much needed stability.
10: One of the benefits that's become clearly evident is that our visa workers are here for the long run. They're investing in our school district and our community, and they're coming back year after year after year.
9: Last year, KIBSD took its international efforts one step further. They agreed to sponsor the legal fees associated with getting permanent resident status, also known as a green card, for the six international teachers with the longest tenure. Then last fall, the Trump administration hiked the application fee for an H-1B visa to over $100,000. It effectively shut the door on new recruits from overseas. In response, the Board of Education refocused on retaining the 20 other international teachers they'd already recruited on those temporary H-1B visas. The board decided this May to set aside $100,000 to pay for their green card legal fees, on the condition they remain with the district for at least 5 years after getting their green card. Two different judges have since temporarily shot down the Trump administration's fee hike, but Hargrave says the benefits of supporting the green card program still outweigh the drawbacks. Jennifer Schmitz is the director of the Alaska Educator Retention and Recruitment Center, which is a division of the Alaska Council of School Administrators. She says that lines up with the larger trend.
11: There's some larger districts that are over 50% international teachers that have started the process and looking at green cards for other teachers. So I think that it's happening around the state and will continue to happen.
9: She says that replacing a teacher means advertising, recruiting, checking backgrounds, onboarding, and flying in long-term substitutes to cover open spots. She says hiring one teacher in Alaska can cost a district $25,000 or more.
11: I think the greater cost is not necessarily financial. Every time a teacher leaves, students have to start over again with somebody new. And consistency allows teachers to understand students and families and culture, and it helps build stable schools.
9: And education turnover rates in Alaska are some of the highest in the country and have gone up statewide over the past several years. Sergio Gutierrez is the first teacher the Kodiak School District hired on an H-1B visa back in 2022. He and the other five original teachers are in the green card process now. He says that even with the district's help, it isn't easy. It takes a lot of paperwork, legal processes, and waiting for decisions from the government. Gutierrez says he started the process in 2025, and that he probably won't have his green card until 2028.
12: Knock on wood, right? So that's almost like 2 years, 3 years.
9: And at any point, he could still still lose his job, either by being laid off, performing poorly, or in certain situations because a qualified domestic teacher is available to take the job. All the while, he and the other international teachers have to keep renewing their visas.
12: It's been a crazy 5 years for me, since it's like always waiting and waiting and, you know, just hoping that you will not be cut and my visa will be renewed.
9: Kodiak's school board has also set aside another $100,000 for this school year to pay for green card fees, existing H-1B visa renewals, and related paperwork. According to documents that Hargraves presented at the Board of Education meeting on September 21st, the district spent almost all of the money it budgeted for this past fiscal year, with about $10,000 left over. The move has ruffled some feathers in the Kodiak community. The school board cut around $2.5 million worth of staff for this school year, and another potential school closure is looming for next school year. So people are upset about setting aside any amount of money for international teachers. Some international teachers previously told KMXT that they'd faced racism and backlash. Hargrave says that the visa program is the only way that they've been able to keep classrooms staffed up. He knows firsthand from earlier in his career.
10: As principal of Peterson Elementary, I went for 6 months without having a single qualified applicant. Finding the teachers under the visa program has helped make ends meet.
9: The district is still dedicating money and time to developing Alaskan teachers. Hargrave says the district has 16 people in Kodiak this year participating in a new apprenticeship program. They're working as school aides while taking classes for free toward a degree and earning a teaching certificate.
10: I see this as another layer of support to help Alaska find teachers. And this is a mechanism that's particularly exciting because it's supporting people in our own communities getting those teaching credentials.
9: But until the district has more financial stability and a steady flow of local teachers, Hargrave says they'll continue to support international teachers in getting their green cards. In Kodiak, I'm Catherine Irving.
7: And reporting in Fairbanks, I'm Shelby Herbert.
2: 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Currently 36 degrees at the Fairbanks International Airport with mostly cloudy skies. And we have Randy and Sarah in here, the studio here with us. Hi.
4: Hi. Well, we have 15 minutes left in the news hour, and I wanted to get this in. We have a news challenge. It's anonymous. Today from 7 to 9 a.m., or if you miss, from 5 to 7 this evening.
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4: So it's during the news weekdays, 7 to 9. 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
4: So it can't be a vanity toolbox. 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
3: no.
4: It can't be one for show. 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
2: I love the idea of a vanity toolbox. Now, this is the one we just put out for the company to see, right?
4: They make really cute ones now, but maybe those people don't. You have to know how to actually use the tools.
2: Yeah,
4: so the tools shouldn't look new and shiny, you know. So we were talking a little bit about, on the break, about the impact of KUAC on our lives. And how we rely on them. What does KUAC do for us? And I wanted to ask you, Sarah, what do you rely on KUAC for? What does it mean to you?
3: KUAC has really kind of been the soundtrack for most of my life. I grew up here and grew up on KUAC radio and television. So it's hard for me to imagine life in Fairbanks without it. And it is on in my car, it's on in my house, it's on in my studio when I'm working. Reliable source of information and connection to both the community and the larger world.
4: Yes, yes.
3: How about you? Why do you value KUAC?
4: You know, I grew up with it as well, and I raised my kids listening to it. My parents back in the day used to sponsor the Garrison Keillor Hour, and they would bring up during the drives all the things to make custom omelets. They would take custom omelet orders and make them back. They'd bring their electric omelet pans. So I was introduced to KUAC. It was really my first experience with participating in the community and giving back. So, and I've sat here in this chair with my mother in the past, doing it with her when she was alive. So it was my first experience with being part of a community that has to support each other.
2: That's great, because I think the first time I was ever on the air, I was 14, and it was in this room.
4: Wow.
3: Oh, really?
2: And that was a few minutes ago, you know, a while ago. But it was during a fundraiser, and I came in, and I don't know what I said. I said something
4: but
2: profound.
4: I always look forward to this every year. You can go online to kuac.org, hit the Give Now button, or call 907-474-5822. We have got people on those phone banks waiting to take your call right now.
2: Great. Well, I would say definitely for me, when we're talking about what it is about KUAC that's there for us, and I feel like this with all public broadcasting, I've been involved in a number of stations, but when it's down to the wire, where I feel that value the most is when we have emergencies. That's a big one for me. So even if it's not my emergency, but like nearby, I'm listening close, I'm concerned for my friends, I want to know what's going on, and I find that really, really valuable.
4: That's a good point. And, you know, a lot of our listening communities rely heavily on KUAC for all of their information. What you got there, Sarah?
3: I have a gift that just came in from an anonymous donor, an anonymous renewing donor. And, oh, this is someone who took us up on the Handy Geezer Challenge.
2: Yay,
3: and
2: excellent.
3: And they say, I own a toolbox and it may be disorganized, but I know how to use all the tools. And also, this donor would like to participate in Joan Webster's Musicians Challenge and says, my wife plays the cello, so it's my favorite instrument. My children play the violin and the piano, so our house is full of music.
2: Oh, wonderful. Really nice. Houses full of music are the best houses.
4: They are. They really, really are. 907-474-5822, or you can go online to kuac.org and click that Give Now button. I have an anonymous renewing member who also responded to the Handy Geezer Challenge, says they have several toolboxes. I think that's showing off a little bit, but and knows how to use the tools. Also responded to Joan Webster's Musicians Challenge and plays guitar. Also responded to the Solstice Book Challenge. Favorite recent book, The Invention of Nature by Alexander von Humboldt's New World by Andrea Wolfe. That is a very good book. I just read that book recently
2: well. I'll have to write that down. I haven't heard of that one yet.
4: Go to kuac.org, hit that Give Now button, or call 907-474-5822 and chat with one of our lovely ladies on the phone bank.
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1: It's here and now. The Trump administration is reviewing the federal program that subsidizes internet access in schools. The Federal Communications Commission says it will consider whether to change or end the nearly 30-year-old so-called E-rate program, designed early on to help schools pay for the newfangled internet technology. It's now being reviewed in the name of curbing screen time, and schools say cuts could be catastrophic. Erica Meltzer is a national editor with our editorial partner Chalkbeat, the nonprofit education news outlet. So, Erica, to review, Congress first approved this program in 1996. Just 14% of schools had internet access. It's paid for through fees on phone bills. It's roughly $3 billion a year now. So how widespread? And yes, while many schools are limiting screen time, what do advocates say about having an internet, why it's good?
14: So the internet is used for almost everything that happens in a modern school building. And I think this is probably easy for folks to imagine if you've had to buy an appliance at any point in the last couple of years. It might have actually been hard to find one that wasn't smart and connected to the internet. But in this case, when you're talking about managing large school buildings, everything from the irrigation system, the HVAC, the security is often run on the internet. And then, of course, there's been an absolutely transformative impact in classrooms. It's very common for students, especially in middle and high school, to have a personal device that they use at school. They may be doing assignments online, but it's not just sort of assessments and typical assignments, but school leaders say they've been able to open up an entire world of learning where maybe you don't have someone in a small rural school district who can teach AP chemistry, but that student can log on and take that advanced course or take Chinese or take the prerequisites for an apprenticeship program, all sorts of things that they would not be able to offer within their own community without access to the internet.
1: Well, enter Ariel Roth, who heads the National Telecommunications and Information Administration, who's been questioning the subsidies' effect on behavior. You're right, she says subsidies encourage consumption. You know, screen time, you have the money, you're going to use it for screen time. What are some of the suggestions being floated for addressing those concerns? You mentioned, for instance, Ted Cruz.
14: Yeah, Ted Cruz is the Republican senator from Texas, and he's been a skeptic of E-rate on a number of fronts for many years. Ariel Roth and Ted Cruz worked together on the Senate Commerce Committee, and they have concerns both about how it's paid for. They've suggested that it might be an illegal tax, though I should note that the Supreme Court has upheld this funding mechanism. And they also have concerns about, are schools doing enough to prevent students from accessing harmful content, from being on social media? And of course, there has been a very widespread across the political spectrum concerns about the effects of sort of unmitigated social media access on children's mental health, on their cognitive development. And we're seeing sort of a reconsideration of what's the appropriate role for technology in the classroom. And this is sort of joining forces with what has been a longstanding conservative critique of E-rate, which is that it just shouldn't be the federal government's job to pay for the internet. That should be a state policy or a local policy and a local responsibility.
1: Yeah, and you write some of the suggestions are, you know, whether E-rate should be limited to rural communities, whereas you've said there's, you know, another choice to get some information out. Whether schools should have to adopt technology limits or opt-out policies for parents, which seems like that would be a mess if some students are opting out and some aren't. But these are some of the considerations. Meanwhile, it comes at a time as student test scores are at historic lows. And what does research show about the impact of the internet on learning?
14: Most of the research on E-rate or on internet access on student learning has not been able to identify a strong causal relationship between students getting internet access and test scores going up. Of course, as you can imagine, this is a hard thing to test in isolation because so many other changes have happened at the same time. So many other things are going on in schools at the same time. Nonetheless, it is, as many of your listeners may know, there's been a big decline in test scores. It goes back to before the pandemic. And I think there are concerns about the overall effect of device use, social media use, and how that might be playing into that. And so that's why we've seen school districts limiting screen time, but we've also seen some parents advocating that they want to opt their children out. It often is extremely complicated to have just a few students not be doing the same thing as their classmates. And so this has become a point of contention. School districts want that to be a local decision. They don't think it's the federal government's job to tell them what their opt-out policy should be or what their screen time policy should be. And so they're very concerned that their access to a fairly large funding source at a time of greater funding uncertainty could hinge on the federal government dictating these policies.
1: Right. The internet is not going away. And if the funding does, many schools can't pay for it themselves. We're going to follow this with Erica Meltzer, national editor with Chalkbeat, the nonprofit education news outlet. Erica, thank you.
14: Always a pleasure.
1: And Here and Now is a production of NPR and WBUR. I'm Robin Young.
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3: Hi. I'd like to read some comments from a renewing anonymous donor who took us up on the Handy Geezers Challenge.
2: Excellent.
3: And says, I own a toolbox, actually multiple toolboxes, and I know how to use the tools and have used them this year.
2: Excellent.
3: Thanks to Eric Johansson for this challenge.
4: And let me give a shout out to our current phone bank volunteers right now. 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Mary Burtness, Muffy Durst, and Susan Burgess. They've just been keeping those phones hopping all morning.
2: Excellent.
4: You can call one of them at 907-474-5822 or go online to kuac.org and click that Give Now button.
3: And we also have a KUAC new donor challenge, and this one is ongoing. 10 new donors a day for up to $10,000. And it will, yeah.
17: Dollar for dollar.
3: Dollar for dollar.
2: Matching dollar for dollar.
3: Matching dollar for dollar.
2: Well, it has been so much fun being in here with you guys. I am going to be stepping out, but you're going to have Garrett in here to see you through Hidden Brain, which is coming up next.
4: Great.
2: Thanks so much for spending the time with us.
18: From NPR, this is Hidden Brain. I'm Shankar Vedantam. The poet Robert Frost wrote about two roads diverging in a yellow wood, a moment when a traveler must choose a path, not knowing where either one leads. In the poem, the traveler is indecisive, first looking down one path and then another. The last lines of that poem have become some of the most famous lines in American poetry. Two roads diverged in a wood, and I took the one less traveled by, and that has made all the difference. Perhaps you've had moments when you've confronted a similar fork in the road. Should you stay in the city you're living in or move? Should you stay with the person you're with or leave? Should you stick with the job you have or look for a new one? Many of us peer down the different paths before us, trying to figure out which one will make us happy. But like that traveler in the woods, we find there isn't enough evidence one way or the other. We go weeks, months, or years paralyzed by indecision. And then something happens. Maybe it's something big. We get a serious medical diagnosis, or someone we love dies. Or maybe it's something small. You get a traffic ticket, or someone looks at you funny. And all of a sudden, your dilemma is over. You know which way to go. You know which path to choose. Today on the show, we examine the unexpected experiences that give us clarity. We look at how and why they are so powerful, and we explore techniques to make the best use of these moments. Stepping into the future and leaving the past behind. This week on Hidden Brain. All of our lives are made up by a series of moments. Most of them pass by without our notice. We are busy, or we are on autopilot, or we are paying attention to something else. But all of us also have moments that stand out. At these times, you can suddenly see your own life clearly. You know what to do going forward. At University College London, psychologist Anthony Clott studies these moments. He spent years examining how they inform what we do and how they can reveal whom we want to become. Anthony Klotz, welcome to Hidden Brain.
19: Thanks for having me.
18: Anthony, I want to start with an experience that you had all the way back in high school. You worked part-time at a lumber yard with a friend. What was the work like?
17: Yeah, so it was on the evenings and weekends of my senior year of high school. I worked in a lumber yard where customers would come in and ask for their 2x4s to be cut to certain lengths or their plywood to be cut in certain shapes. And it was my job to help them get what they needed for whatever home improvement task they were taking on.
18: So I understand that you and a friend were doing this work together. Was it a good work environment? What was the boss like?
17: It was a really fun work environment, and I did work there with my good friend, and that made the hours pass quickly along with the work. Our boss, as he probably needed to be, managing young students in a lumber yard, was pretty strict and stern, but that didn't really bother us. It was a good work environment. I enjoyed it.
18: So at one point over the summer, both you and your friend needed some time off, and that led to something very interesting. Tell me the story of what happened.
17: Yeah, so both my friend and I got called into the office one day by the boss, and he informed us that we had both requested vacation at the same time. And he said, one of you has to work here. You can't both take vacation at the same time. But we explained we both had these separate family events that we needed to attend. And so both of us sat there in an impasse saying, we both need to take this time off.
18: I'm wondering how you heard this request from your boss that either you or your friend had to work. How did that come across to you, Anthony?
17: It was somewhat surprising. I mean, I sort of empathized with him. He's trying to cover the shifts that are available, and we're two of the main workers. But at the same time, I could tell that we both had events we weren't going to move. And so in my head as it was happening, I was wondering sort of how this was going to play out, both with him and my friend.
18: How did it turn out?
17: Well, neither of us budged, and our boss sort of got frustrated, and eventually he accused or said, I think the two of you planned this together. Like you're going somewhere to goof off or something like that. And at that moment, it sort of flipped because it seemed like maybe he was accusing us of lying or there was some trust breakdown here. So there was this awkward silence. And then almost at the same time, my friend and I said, I quit. And we took off our hard hats and unclipped our measuring tape and handed it to our boss and said, that's it, we're done.
18: It's almost like one of those Hollywood moments, right? When the worker is really frustrated and basically flings their pass down at the boss and walks out the door.
17: That's exactly right. I mean, the stakes weren't incredibly high because this was a high school job, but nonetheless, it did have a little bit of a Hollywood quality to it.
18: So many years later, Anthony, you were working for the food company General Mills. For listeners who are not familiar with the company, describe the range of things the company does and what your role was at the company.
17: Yes, so it's a food manufacturing and marketing company. Most people know it best because of the cereals that they make, like Cheerios, but they also own a number of other food brands, Old El Paso and Betty Crocker and so forth. And so I worked in food manufacturing, and so I worked in a variety of different food manufacturing plants that made different products.
18: I understand that at one point your job was to make sure there were enough ingredients at each of the plants to make products like Lucky Charms and Cheerios. And I'm guessing that one of the essential ingredients for these plants to function was flour, and probably a lot of it.
17: Yeah, that's exactly right. My role for a while in my very first job out of school was to be inbound planner for a cereal plant. And the main ingredient in cereal is flour. And so as an inbound planner, my number one job is to not run out of flour.
18: So something happened in the course of this job that in some ways was very consequential for your life. Tell me what happened.
17: Yeah, so I had gotten my degree in logistics, and so this was a logistics planning job. And I even grew up in a family business in the field of logistics, and so I thought myself a pretty good planner. But when it turned out I was actually in this role, I tried to run inventories at a very tight level. And it turns out if you run inventories tight and you run short on one, you have to get a replacement for it pretty quickly. But one ingredient that's hard to replace quickly is flour, because it comes by a slow rail car. And so while I was running inventories tight, there was a rail car delay, and the plant had to shut down because I ran it out of flour.
18: Wait, the whole plant had to shut down?
17: Yes. So we're talking tens of thousands of dollars in cost because of my inventory management practices. I mean, the main feeling that I had was embarrassment and shame over, you know, there were a lot of people counting on this plant for livelihood and a lot of people counting on it for their breakfast. And so it was a pretty big early career failure. And of course, I worried that it was going to have a permanent impact on my career success. But then once I moved past

0: jobs were going to be. And so instead of going to Minneapolis, where, by the way, my wife had been accepted into grad school and we sort of planned to move and live there for a long time, I ended up taking a transfer to Lodi, California, to another manufacturing plant. And then after that, another manufacturing plant. So it really, really diverted the professional course of my career as well as the personal course of our lives as well.
1: Disruptions can be destabilizing and demoralizing. They can also push us to consider new and highly productive paths. Perhaps you faced a similar disruption in your own life. How did you respond? After the break, we continue our look at these path-changing moments. We'll hear how a single thought led one of the most successful figures in professional soccer to walk away from a job he loved. First, though, a word of thanks for being with us. 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
3: 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Now,
4: and you have a little bit of a history with Dark Winter Nights, don't you?
3: I do. I am actually known as the Beaver Attack Lady.
4: I was there for the live performance of that story.
3: So
4: it was very good.
3: It was actually scary when it happened, but Dark Winter Nights has a lot of meaning for me. My father was a storyteller on the very first Dark Winter Nights, and then 10 years later, I was invited to be on the 10th anniversary show. So storytelling actually runs in my family. I've been a huge fan. I go to every one. I try to not ever miss it. It's such a great piece of Americana, and there's so many great local storytellers in this town. So, $50 to KUAC for every Dark Winter Night storyteller, volunteer, audience member, or anyone who has heard a Dark Winter Night story on KUAC. 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I mean, yeah, and TV. 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KUAC.org. Or call 907-474-5822 if you're a supporter of Dark Winter Nights and get your challenge in there now.
4: We have a couple of thank yous to report out. A gift came in from Julius Matthew. He's a renewing member and would like to take advantage of the Geezer Challenge, the IBEW Member Challenge, and the Local News Challenge. And we have another new member. This is from John Houtman.

0: And it is in memory of Karen Houtman, and he would like to participate in the Geezer Challenge, the KUAC News Challenge, and the New Donor Challenge, which is why you heard the hawk in the background there. Thank you very much.
1: 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Another thing we'd like to invite you to do is maybe come down here and think about having breakfast with us in person.
0: Yeah, you can walk in your donation and any of the gifts are available to pick up in person. So if you want to bring your donation in and take your gifts home, not wait for the mail, go ahead and do that. We would like to thank also the food donors. And if you come in person, you can get yourself a snack. I personally have never met a snack that I didn't like. So I will be walking out of here with some snacks. But we have things to eat from Lulu's Bread and Bagels, Great Harvest, Cakes by Christina, Alaska Coffee Roasters. And we really appreciate all of the generosity of those food providers.
1: There are some delicious baked goods back there. Absolutely. Lots to eat. It's more than a snack. I mean, you could...
0: It's a meal.
1: It's a meal. It's a meal going on back there. So come in and have breakfast with us. And you could even donate 60 or above and get your Sarah Tabbert creation poster. And I think that would be a great thing to do, a little breakfast with Sarah. I volunteered you.
0: Thanks.
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2: 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Tickets and information at fairbanksconcert.org. Once again, a huge thank you to everybody making their gifts today and to my lovely guests here in the studio with me today. And now back to some more Hidden Brain.
3: This is Hidden Brain. I'm Shankar Vedantam. We're talking with psychologist Anthony Klotz about the moments of sudden clarity that interrupt our routines and suddenly give us new perspective on our lives. Such moments can come from a major event, but they can also start with something small. Anthony tells the story of one of the most successful figures in English soccer.
4: Yeah, so Jurgen Klopp was the manager of Liverpool Football Club and was arguably one of the greatest managers, not only in the Premier League, but in all of football. And he was coming off of several successful seasons. And back in November of 2024, Liverpool was at the top of the Premier League standings. And Jurgen made a decision publicly that really shocked the football world. He said that he was going to step down as head coach of Liverpool at the end of the season.
3: So behind the scenes, something had shifted for Jurgen Klopp. He said that, "I am not sure I am here then anymore." That's how he reported it later on. What did he mean by that?
4: So what nobody on the outside could see was that Jurgen had attended a team meeting of all the leaders of the team a few weeks prior. And in that meeting, they were discussing plans for the upcoming summer, what players to acquire, what players to let go. And as they were having this conversation about the future of the team, he had this thought pop into his head. I'm not sure if I'm going to be here then anymore. And that thought that seemed to come out of nowhere in his head surprised him. Why would I have that thought? So instead of just tossing that thought aside, because he's in the midst of a very high pressure season in a very high power visible position, he sat with that thought for a while and said, why did I have that? And as a result of that reflection, he came to two conclusions. The first conclusion was that his energy was not being replenished as quickly as it was being drained. And so while he had plenty of energy in the moment, he could foresee a time in the future when that wasn't the case anymore. And the second thing that he realized was that he wanted to spend some time being, quote, a normal person for a while, instead of one of the most visible figures in the world of football.
3: How did he act on these thoughts, Anthony?
4: He acted on these thoughts in what I feel is a very thoughtful manner. So he kept them to himself and to his inner circle. And then from what I understand, he shared it with the club and they strategized the best way for him to depart in a way that it causes minimal disruption to the club. How can we best do that? And so the way that the announcement of his resignation happened was through a video that the club put out. So it was the organization and him working together to communicate, here's what's happening, here's why it's happening. And he did it in somewhat of a fireside chat manner that really came across as genuine and humane.
3: I want to play a little clip of how he explained his decision to his fans.
5: I love absolutely everything about this club. I love everything about the city. I love everything about our supporters. I love the team, love the staff, love everything. But I know that I cannot do the job again and again and again and again. And the least thing I owe you is the truth.
3: What was the reaction to his announcement, Anthony?
4: The reaction was clearly surprise. And for those of us who cheer for other teams other than Liverpool, the reaction was relief. Like, oh, this amazing leader is going to step down and give the rest of our teams, the rest of our clubs a chance. But I can say, although there was surprise, there wasn't a wave of animosity or betrayal among the fan base because of how he handled it, because he handled it so professionally and expressing so much gratitude as he did it.
3: So in time, Anthony, you decided to study these moments when we reach a realization or have an epiphany. What was it that drew you to these turning points?
4: It was actually when I was in graduate school and I spent a week studying what we know about why employees quit their jobs. And I was thinking back to the times that I had quit my job or that I had seen others quit their jobs or when employees had quit when I was managing. And what an emotional experience it was. And I was intrigued by two things, really. First was this a set of literature that surprised me and said, often quitting doesn't result from this slow, rational decision-making process. About half the time, it results from these one-off events that make us stop and rethink work. The other thing that struck me about this literature was most of it was focused on the decision to quit, not what people do after they decide to quit or stay. And because, you know, I had had some interesting resignation experiences, what I really wanted to study was not just why people quit, but how they do once they actually decide to do so.
3: You call these moments jolts, as in these experiences jolt us out of our regular lives?
4: Yeah, they go by a couple of names in the literature. One of them is jolts. One of them is shocks or career shocks. But they mean the same thing. There are these moments that knock us out of autopilot and cause us to rethink what's going on in our work lives.
3: When we come back, how jolts can point us to the lives we want to lead and the people we want to become. Also, I want to take a moment to thank you for listening to Hidden Brain. 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
1: Great. Wow.
0: And that gong, apparently. And a raptor.
1: There we go. It's been an active period of time here. We do have a new member. A gift came in from Joe Heckman of Joe's Table, Alaska, and it's in memory of her mother, Asha Lal. Thank you so much, Joe.
2: And with that, we should talk about the KUAC New Donor Challenge, and we are looking for 10 new donors per day to unlock a dollar per dollar match to KUAC. 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
1: No, that's really a good one. Man, I just love Hidden Brain.
2: Yeah, we were just talking about a number of years ago when Shankar Vedantam, the host, came up to Fairbanks and gave a talk, and how he was really responding to the connections that the strong connections the community had to their public radio station and to each other.
1: Here in Fairbanks, but I think, you know, all across everywhere, you know, people do feel a very strong connection to their local public radio. 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
2: Yeah, and one way that you can support KUAC is through our Handy Geezers Challenge. And this challenge is from Eric Johansson, who generously will donate $100 up to $10,000 for every caller who owns a toolbox and knows how to use the tools it contains. And you have to have used those tools in this year.
1: It's proving to be a very popular challenge this hour. Everyone wants to make sure that we know that they know how to use their tools.
2: We have a lot of handy geezers in this
1: community. Apparently we do. So 907-474-5822, or you can go online to kuac.org, click that Give Now button. What else have we got going on? You know, just like Joe Heckman did, you too can make a donation gift in honor of memory or someone that you love or that's important to you. We do like to see those coming in. And thank you again, Joe, for that. That was very meaningful.
2: And another way that you can make your donation to KUAC, you can do it online or over the phone, talking to our bank of phone volunteers, but you can also walk into the studio. 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
2: And we'd like to thank our food vendors who generously donated the things that we have here to eat this morning. 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
0: I gotta say, I absolutely adore the fact that we have so many amazing food donors that come in. 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
1: yes.
0: I've never heard of before, but they're bigger than my head. They're incredible.
1: They're pretty large.
0: And it's never too early for a cupcake from
1: you
0: Cakes by Christina.
1: Feed a family of four they with one could. Of those cinnamon rolls.
0: It's fantastic. Yeah. So, if you can walk in your donation and come sample some of our amazing food donors, or if you'd like to make your gift over the phone, you can call 907-474-5822 or 800-474-5822. 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And now back to some more Hidden Brain.
3: This is Hidden Brain. I'm Shankar Vedantam. At some point in our lives, we have to grapple with experiences we didn't ask for and didn't choose. A setback at work, a difficult conversation with a friend, a brush with mortality. Psychologist Anthony Klotz studies how disruptions like these can change the way we think about what comes next. He says the key is to use these moments to ask if we are headed in the right direction. Anthony, you've talked about how jolts can bring our priorities into focus. One example you point to comes from the actor Chris Hemsworth. For listeners who are not plugged into Hollywood, describe the famous role he's played as Thor, God of Thunder.
4: So in these movies, well, he plays a god, Thor, with nearly unlimited power. And so, you know, it's a very strength-forward role. But what I think why fans really like Thor and the actor behind the character is because he has a sense of humor and a sense of self-awareness. And so often, despite his power and his seriousness, a lot of the laughs in these Avenger movies come from times when Thor is on screen and something funny is happening, whether he knows it or not. And so I think that's why he's in a lot of people's hearts.
5: Hello? I accept your surrender.
3: So at one point in his career, he received some surprising health information. Describe for me the context and what he learned, Anthony.
4: Yeah, so Hemsworth hosts a show called Limitless. And in this show, he puts himself through all of these physical and psychological tests to learn about human health and longevity and well-being. And in one episode, he took a DNA test. And he found out that in his DNA were a few genes that are linked with an increased potential for him to have Alzheimer's disease. Hmm. And that really caught his attention, obviously. And he described it as, this is my greatest fear, because he knew it ran in his family. But at the same time, he described it as a blessing, because he said, I'm learning this information while I'm still young enough that I can make changes.
3: How did the discovery affect the way he thought about his work and his life?
4: One of the reflections that he had as a result of this discovery was that he was spending more time on work and less time with his family than he wanted to. It was out of balance. And so that was one of the main takeaways, was like, if I have these genes that could cause changes to my mind earlier than I would like them to, I need to spend more time with my family now, and perhaps a little bit less time working, and perhaps a little more time on work that I actually care about. So it's a jolt where, you know, it instantly took him to thinking about his relationship with work and not necessarily overhauling it, but saying, what are some tweaks that I can make to that relationship in order to bring it more in line with what I want out of life?
3: You say that this idea of the jolt is similar to what the psychologist Dan McAdams refers to as nuclear events, where, as he puts it, the me experienced a rather sudden or decided transformation.
4: Yeah, I really like how that term nuclear events and how he describes them. He talks about these like scenes that stand out in bold print in our lives. And these could be positive or negative. It could be like a lucky break or a failure or a fall from grace. But yeah, one defining characteristic is that it does transform us often from being really self-focused to being a little bit more other-focused as well.
3: One of the things that you and others have noticed is that a jolt in one domain of our life can affect what we do in other domains of our life. And Chris Hemsworth, in some ways, is an example of that.
4: That's exactly right. As his story shows, personal events outside of work can make us stop and rethink about our lives inside of work. And the inverse is true as well. Events that happen to us at work can make us rethink what's going on outside of it.
3: Anthony, you've talked about how jolts can stir up strong emotions. Sometimes those emotions are so intense that people act on them instantly. When your boss at the lumberyard expressed distrust in you, both you and your friend quit on the spot. So researchers call this impulsive quitting. Do most people feel good about their decision to quit when they do it impulsively, Anthony?
4: So we don't have a lot of research on exactly how people feel, but most of the time, unless you're in a situation where something really egregious happens, people end up experiencing some regret after impulsive quitting. So that's not to say that there's never a time for it, but it is to say a lot of the time it does result in regret.
3: Now, there's something profoundly satisfying, of course, about saying, I quit and walking out the door.
4: Yeah, most of the time in our relationship with organizations, they have the power. I mean, we need a paycheck and they're the ones providing it. And so this is what makes quitting and especially impulsively quitting so attractive. It's this really empowering moment where the company doesn't have the power anymore. They kind of need you as a worker and you're walking away from them. So I think almost all of us have had fantasies before multiple times over when something bad happens to us at work. Impulsively quitting.
3: And does the research say anything about why it is that people come to regret impulsive quitting to the extent that it studied people who've made these impulsive decisions?
4: Yeah, the regret really doesn't necessarily stem from walking away from the prior job. Usually when you impulsively quit, you have a pretty good reason that you're doing it. Often the regret comes from, I probably should have taken my time and figured out what I'm going to do next. Because if you're not careful, you impulsively quit and then you put yourself in a position where I need another job. And so you go out on the job market, need a job quickly, take that next job, and find yourself in the same situation that you were already in, just with a different company. So that's mainly where that source of regret comes from. Not necessarily from impulsively quitting, but from the situation that impulsively quitting puts you in.
3: You say that quitting is often glorified as a solution to our unhappiness. How so, Anthony?
4: Well, I think it's glorified in the media. We see lots of wonderful movie scenes, whether it's in Office Space or Eat, Pray, Love or Jerry Maguire, that shows a dramatic quitting scene. Pop singers sing about it. There was a song, I think last year or the year before, by Beyonce, where she talks about being frustrated with her job and quitting. And so it is glorified, and especially in the wake of the pandemic, when there was a wave of resignations, people increasingly went online and shared stories of their quitting and wrote about their quitting. And I do think it's, you know, a very empowering story that so much of our lives, we maybe work in situations that we don't want to work in. And so walking away from that is something that we like to hear those stories about. And it, you know, even if we can't quit, we can see other people doing it and say, I'm not alone in feeling like I want to walk off the job right now. You know, this is a normal human experience. And so, keep in mind, quitting is a topic that you can't necessarily talk about at work. It's a somewhat sensitive topic. So when you see it, in movies, when you hear about it in a song, when you see it online, it really does connect you with this universal feeling, this universal impulse among workers that when the going gets tough, quitting can be a great option.
3: Now, of course, it's worth pointing out that being able to quit and walk off a job is in and of itself a privilege. Not everyone is able to do it. But you also point out that if it's a mistake to react impulsively to a jolt, you know, the other mistake you can make is to ignore it altogether. That doesn't make sense either.
4: Yeah, there's this middle ground that I encourage people to move into. We're going to experience these different types of jolts many times over the course of our career. And most of the time, quitting will not be an option for most of us. And so it's tempting just to take that jolt and set it aside or put it out of mind, completely ignore it. But in doing so, we're missing an opportunity to potentially improve our relationship with work and fix a problem with it.
3: As you listen to this episode, have you been thinking about your own life? Has there been a time when something caused you to reconsider what mattered most or the direction you wanted to take? At Hidden Brain, we want to bring you insights that are relevant and useful. We also recognize that human behavior is messy. There are rarely pat or easy answers to many of the challenges we face. Today's conversation reflects this reality. A jolt can reveal a problem, but the harder question is what to do about it. When we come back, we're going to grapple with those harder questions. Before we do, we need to hear from you. If you value these research-driven, nuanced insights, please support this public radio station, which brings you Hidden Brain each week. Here's how.
1: You know, so interesting to hear that even Beyoncé was frustrated with her job at one point and thought about walking away. So glad she worked her way through that. Right? That was fascinating, I thought.
2: Yeah, Hidden Brain always has very interesting insights into how we think about ourselves. And it's a very thoughtful and thought-provoking program, like many of the programs on KUAC.
1: Yeah, and I suppose everybody has job frustrations sometimes, or frustrations with what they do, which brings me to something I want to talk to you about, which is your poster this year. I'm with Sarah Tabbert, who did the KUAC poster this year. 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To make your donation today. Sarah, I'm entranced with your poster. I really am. The colors, the stylized layout of it. Can you talk a little bit about your drive behind the poster? What inspired you? Where did this come from? It's very different from other KUAC posters that we've had in the past. It's entitled Fort in the Fire. And can you speak to that a little bit?
2: Yeah, I would agree with you. It's a somewhat more serious image that has to do with a somewhat more serious time that many public broadcasting stations have been facing in the recent past. It's a piece that I made a number of years ago. It's a small structure that I found out in the woods, and when I was working on it, I was thinking about greater pressures on small, beautiful things, which I think relates to the topic at hand. And when I was asked to submit images for the poster last year, of course, you send in a few, but this was the one that I really hoped would get selected for the reasons that I just mentioned.
1: Well, it is very timely, isn't it? It does speak to the struggles of today. I just really love it.
2: Oh, thank you.
1: I just really love it. You know, you can donate $60 or more and come in and get your Sarah Tabbert poster today. And I think it would be just a lovely addition to anyone's collection, or in those colors would be a lovely framed piece for so much of the decor today. 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We've got Mary Burtness, Muffy Durst, Susan Burgess, and Darlene Mesiak on the phone banks right now, ready to take your call. 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
0: It's a big question.
1: It is a big question, and it's such a different answer for everybody. Sarah, I know you're a big listener. What's your favorite thing to listen to?
2: Oh, it's hard to make a decision, but I have been a longtime fan of Fresh Air. That's always been one of my favorite programs.
1: Yes.
2: I spent the summer in Philadelphia a couple of years ago, and I sort of lurked outside the radio station a little bit trying to catch a glimpse of Terry Gross. Of course, that never happened. But
1: very cool.
2: What's your favorite show?
1: I don't get to watch a lot of television. I don't have a lot of time, but I absolutely love Antiques Roadshow.
2: Oh,
1: can't get enough of it. I have some treasures in my own home that I just know are going to be on there one day, and I'm going to realize that I can retire. So I have to stay tuned in. I try to watch it as often as possible. I just get the biggest kick out of it, you know?
2: We just have to get them to come back up here because people in Fairbanks have a lot of treasure.
1: I wanted to be on there. I had my things all lined out, and then I couldn't get tickets. 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
3: This is Hidden Brain. I'm Shankar Vedantam. Psychologist Anthony Klotz studies jolts, disruptions that make us stop and reconsider what we're doing. A jolt can expose a problem, but that doesn't mean the answer is to walk away. Sometimes the smartest move is to stay. Consider what happened to Bob Iger, the two-time CEO of the Walt Disney Company.
4: Yeah, so fairly early in his career, Bob Iger was an executive at ABC Sports, and this was back in the heyday of network sports programs. And so you can imagine, you know, he talks about flights on the Concorde and champagne and designer suits and unlimited expense budgets, these sorts of things. And he really enjoyed it. But then ABC, as a company, was bought up by this Warren Buffett-backed radio conglomerate. And this radio conglomerate, Cap Cities, was known for running a very frugal operation. And so you can imagine this was quite the jolt, realizing that your work lifestyle and the way you were working was going to come to an abrupt change because your flashy network company has been bought up by a company with a bunch of radio stations. So Bob was tempted to leave, and he was tempted to leave also by what's called a collateral jolt. A number of his close coworkers were leaving. They were leaving to go join this flashy sports agency so they could essentially continue the work that they were doing, you know, getting paid a lot, working with athletes and so forth, rather than stick around. And Bob decided, yeah, I want to do the same thing. I'm going to join them. So he went to HR and informed HR, I'm going to leave. And HR said, why don't you take some time to think about that? First, there's some contractual things to work through. But more importantly than that, you might have a pretty bright future with this company, even though it's quite different from the place that you came from. And so Bob slowed down. He went home and talked it over with his partner and came to the conclusion, I've made a pretty good career here at this company, and just because it's changing hands doesn't mean I need to stop that. And so he stayed with what became Cap Cities, which was later bought by Disney, and over the course of his career became CEO and chairman at Disney, and actually ended up, you know, doing two spells at that role of CEO and chairman. So regardless of how you think about his leadership style, I think the story in terms of careers is sometimes the smartest response to jolts that leads to the most career success is actually doing nothing, is actually staying put in the wake of a jolt when you're tempted to bolt.
3: Now, carrying on and sticking with what you're doing can sometimes be really difficult. You tell the story of your friend Jenny and what happened to her in her workplace. Tell me that story, Anthony.
4: So Jenny works in a hospital, and she worked in an area of the hospital where there were several desks in the same room where they were all completing the same tasks. And she worked with a toxic coworker, and she found her well-being and her work satisfaction continually decreasing as she worked with this coworker. But she felt like she could put up with it, even though her mental well-being was suffering as a result of this. But one day she walked into that office, and before she even said anything, her coworker started not necessarily insulting her, but causing some problems. And Jenny thought, what am I doing here? Where the second I walk in the office, this toxic person is already creating negativity for me. And so she knew as a result, after that one moment, I had to do something about it. And so she looked around the hospital to see if there was an empty office anywhere. And she found one. And so then she went to her boss and said, look, here's an interpersonal situation that we're having. She didn't throw the other person under the bus. She said, there's just this incompatibility here. I found this other office. Can I move to it? And her boss said, sure. And so she got her stuff and she moved to the other office. And then after a couple weeks of working in that office, she realized, like, I can actually divide our work tasks such that I don't even have to interact with my old coworker very much at all. And so it's kind of a win, really, for both of those coworkers that Jenny is now in an office on the other side of the hospital doing her work tasks, and her job satisfaction is through the roof. She loves it. And it was all a result of her boss just saying yes to a couple of creative suggestions she had about, you know, moving across the hospital and divvying up tasks.
3: So this is an example of someone who didn't just stay the course and say, you know, I'm going to keep my head down and keep doing what I'm doing, but someone who said there's a problem, I'm not going to quit, but I'm going to speak up about it.
4: That's exactly right. This, you know, Jenny realized that simply doing nothing wasn't sustainable. And so I have to do something. And so I have to be proactive about this and try to find the solution to the jolt myself.
3: You offer suggestions to people on how they can speak up at work. You have ideas on what could make that more effective or less effective. What ideas would you have if someone decides they're not going to quit, they're going to stay in the job, they're going to speak up and maybe have a conversation with their boss? How should they go about doing that?
4: Yeah, so this is not easy to do. Speaking up to power can be quite challenging. And this isn't a situation where you say to your boss, I'm thinking about quitting or anything like that. Essentially, a jolt has revealed some problem in your relationship with your job, and you think that it might be fixable. And so you're going to bring up a problem with your boss. But there are some tips here. When it comes to speaking up to power, there's a few ways you can increase the odds of it being successful, like it was in Jenny's case. So the first one is make sure you don't just have a problem, you have a solution to the problem. Many managers like this somewhat tired phrase of don't bring me problems, bring me solutions. In this case, that phrase holds up. You should have a solution. And here's the deal. In terms of the solution you have to the problem, it can't only benefit you. Like, you need to be a bit of a salesperson here and say, this solution not only benefits me, but it also benefits you or the customers or other coworkers or the company's bottom line somehow. So try to come up with a solution in a case that doesn't only benefit you. And then, you know, the last one is, especially as Americans, but others as well, sometimes like to deliver tough messages sandwiched in between two positive messages. The research shows that this is really ineffective when it comes to voice and challenging. So you may be tempted to say some nice things about your boss and then slip in the, like, here's the real problem with my work. That's not effective at all. And then finally, I mean, if you're in the unfortunate situation of having a fairly domineering boss, research shows that this is especially tough to bring up problems. And so it's often better to phrase it in the form of a question than any sort of demand or suggestion. Like, maybe this is a thought that we could have me work in this different side of the hospital. But hopefully most of us are in a better situation than that.
3: You've pointed out that one of the advantages of speaking up is that even if nothing changes and we eventually decide to leave, we can walk away knowing that at least we tried. How does using our voice protect us from the kind of what-if thinking that often leads to regret, Anthony?
4: I often heard this and continue to hear this a lot when it comes to exit interviews, where an employee says, I'm quitting because of these three reasons. And the company says, if you would have brought these up, We could have fixed these. The nice thing about speaking up is you get rid of these what-if scenarios and you find out what is. So if you're approaching quitting time, if you think, I'm probably going to quit this job because of these two reasons, what's the harm in bringing up those two reasons and suggesting a solution to them? At least then you'll walk away knowing I tried to fix this and they weren't going to budge on these issues. And that will reduce any regret that you might experience in the future.
3: I'm wondering whether you can think of any times in your life when you have been jolted and you have followed one of these paths, Anthony?
4: Yeah. So in my own career and life, I've had jolts where I've followed all of these paths. So there was one academic conference in particular where I went to that conference and I found out over the course of one day through three different interactions that three different current coworkers of mine were on the job market looking for another job. All three of these people were my close friends. And so I experienced a pretty big, what I call collateral jolt that day, where I thought to myself, three of my good friends at work are looking to leave. And if I stick around, what type of a department is that going to be? And how much work am I going to have to take on? And why aren't I thinking about leaving too? And so I ended up going and doing an interview at that other institution and accepting a job there. And the irony of it is my three coworkers who were looking to move ended up staying, but I ended up leaving. And so that's a moment I think back on as one of the more jolting days in my life, for sure.
3: And looking back, do you feel like you made the right call, Anthony?
4: Yes, absolutely. And, you know, making that move to the different institution allowed me to do things in my career that I wanted to do that I wouldn't have ever been able to do. But that's not to say, you know, if I would have stayed put and instead spoken up and asked for a raise, let's say, like, look, everybody else is looking for a job except me, I should get a raise. Who knows? Maybe they would have, you know, given me a raise and some other perks, and I would have been happy on that path too. And so I think that's important to realize, is that there isn't always like one clear right and one clear wrong path when we experience these jolts. Often, both will keep us on the path to the good life. We just need to make a decision and then move on with our careers.
3: Anthony Klotz is the author of Jolted: Why We Quit, When to Stay, and Why It Matters. Anthony, thank you so much for joining me today on Hidden Brain.
4: It's been my absolute pleasure.
3: Throughout today's show, we've seen how a single event can shape the questions we ask about our priorities. 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
0: 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I'm your host, Garrett Guffey. Here in the studio with me today, our final break together, my two amazing guests, Randy Carnahan and Sarah Tabbert. Thank you both so much for spending your time here today.
1: It's been great being here. Sarah, thank you so much for checking out The Hidden Brain with me.
2: Yeah, what a great show. We're so fortunate to have that in the KUAC lineup. Always makes you think.
1: It does. It really, really does. Hey, we have a few final, before we take off, we have a few final thank yous here. Renewing members Becky and Donovan, in memory of her dad, they went with the challenges, let's see, Handy Geezer, My News and Temperature, Joan Webster's Musician Challenge, Design Alaska and Gem Company, the 50% increase challenges, Black Spruce Brewing, say that 10 times, Solstice Book Challenge, and a shout out to all the teachers working hard in our district annual giving, because public radio is our lifeblood here and everywhere, they said. Oh, I heard that. You did say you'd wait till the end. I still jumped. Sorry.
2: We had another donation come in from Matt and Nita Layroll, and they are renewing and sustaining donors, and they are responding to a whole bunch of challenges. The news and temperature challenge for tuning into KUAC every morning on the way to work for forecast and local news updates. Also, Joan Webster's Musicians Challenge, mentioning that their son plays the guitar. Alaska Gem Company, the 50% increase challenge.
1: Yeah, thank you for all of those. They did so many. The multiple challenges have been popular.
0: Well,
2: there were a few other items that these donors responded to. They talked about the live performance challenge and mentioned that the favorite performance was at Salmon Fest, and it was Goth Babe. And Solstice Book Challenge, favorite book was The Sixth Extinction, An Unnatural History. And last but definitely not least, the Black Spruce Brewing Company Challenge.
1: Yes.
2: And their favorite beverage was a toss-up between the pistachio thumbprint and the pineapple cider slushy.
1: Wow. So many great challenges this year.
0: So many incredible challenges. And if you would like to take advantage of some of those challenges, you can call 907-474-5822 or 800-474-5822 or go to KUAC.org and click the big red Give Now button to make your gift today. Once again, I am your host, Garrett Guffey, here with in the studio for KUAC's 2026 Fall Fundraiser. In the studio with me today, so generously giving their time, Randy Carnahan and Sarah Tabbert, our 2026 poster artist for the Fort in a Fire poster, which personally, I am also an art student. I love art, and this is probably one of my favorite posters we've ever had. It's so beautiful. The imagery, the line work, the color, absolutely adore it. So once again, thank you so much for not only lending your time and your voices, but your art skills to KUAC. All right, coming up next is Fresh Air.
6: 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He co-founded the Red Hot Chili Peppers in 1982.
7: From the first time we stepped on stage, we were intent on being the wildest band that ever existed on this planet.
6: We'll hear about some of the wild things Flea did in his band and in his personal life. Flea's stepfather was a jazz musician, and listening to his music changed Flea's life. Various styles of jazz are prominent in Flea's new solo album, his first without the Chili Peppers. Flea's stepfather was also addicted to heroin and alcohol, and after drinking, could get angry and violent, which left Flea afraid to go home. We'll talk about how Flea's music and his life have changed.
7: Of course I've changed, and thank God I've changed. I was a lunatic. I was, 19 going on 10.
6: First news.
8: Welcome to the News Minor Sportscast. I'm Drew Blewett. North Pole flag football senior Tamani Skip seemed to take the scoreless tie as a personal challenge. Clashing with top-seeded Colony High School in Saturday's Railbelt Conference title game at North Pole High School, Skip scrambled up the middle for the bout's initial strike. Airtight coverage from her cornerback position followed on the ensuing defensive possession before a sensational punt return from her sister, Jade, afforded the Patriots phenomenal field position. Soaring through a crisp October afternoon like Michael Jordan, Tamani hit Pater once more, extending the pigskin over the goal line for a 12-0 North Pole advantage. Offensive floodgates ruptured from there as the home team seized the conference crown with a 32-13 conquest of the Knights. Propelled by the triumph, North Pole stamped their spot in the 2026 Alaska School Activities Association Flag Football State Championships. Tamani spoke after the victory.
9: I feel pretty excited. We came in knowing that this was going to be a challenge, and I'm glad everybody stepped up and did their job.
8: Jade reestablished Patriots momentum with yet another electrifying run back. Darting for the left corner of the end zone on an end-around carry, Jade outraced the plethora of Knights in her wake, smacking the leather emphatically on the pylon as she uncorked a 41-yard house call. Jade praised the support of her team.
9: It feels really good knowing that I have help from my teammates and just like a big support system. This Just the support is just, like, amazing.
8: Misdirection hoodwinked Colony's defense just two snaps later as the Patriots unleashed their trademark gadget play. Tamani handed to Jade, who lofted the ball to Jordy Darby, streaking free across the end zone. Darby laid out, extending for a breathtaking touchdown grab. A 2025 exhibition to State left a foul taste in the mouths of the Patriots. Set to return to Wasilla, a chance at sweet revenge awaits. For the Fairbanks Daily News Minor Sportscast on KUAC, I'm Drew Bluen.
6: This is Fresh Air. I'm Terry Gross. My guest Flea co-founded the multiple Grammy-winning band The Red Hot Chili Peppers in 1982. He's a songwriter and the band's bass player, known for his fast percussive grooves. They started as an L.A. punk rock band when L.A. and New York were the punk capitals. Their lead singer initially rapped more than he sang. Flea released his first solo album in early 2026 called Honora, and it's a big departure. Various styles of jazz figure into it. Flea's stepfather was a jazz musician. Flea started listening to his stepfather's music at age 7, and it changed Flea's life in ways he's still grateful for. But Flea's stepfather was also addicted to heroin and alcohol, and that made home life unpredictable and sometimes dangerous, leaving Flea afraid to go home. He spent as much time as he could on the streets and with friends, often doing things that could have had serious consequences. On his solo album, in addition to bass, Flea plays trumpet, the first instrument he learned to play. The album also reflects how Flea started studying music theory about 10 years ago. Honora includes original compositions by Flea, as well as covers of songs by George Clinton and Frank Ocean. Tom York of Radiohead sings on one track. Nick Cave sings Wichita Lineman. The arrangements feature strings, brass, and woodwinds. When I recorded this interview with Flea last spring, we talked about his childhood, his relationship with his stepfather, how wild the Chili Peppers were, and how Flea and his music have changed. He wrote a memoir in 2019 titled Acid for the Children. Flea, welcome to Fresh Air. Congratulations on the new album. So let's get to your music. I want to compare where you started from in terms of your recordings and where you are now. Mm-hmm. So let's start by listening to a brief part of the Red Hot Chili Peppers' first demo record.
7: Well, cool.
6: 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You're, of course, featured on bass.

0: Wow, Terry, good call on that one.
1: Okay, well, let's compare that to Frailed from your new album, Honora.
0: Okay.
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0: So what do you think the 20-year-old you would have thought of the music from your new album?
1: I would have been really happy with myself making music that I cared about, being a student of music, continuing to just love music. And when I listen back to, you know, the song Nevermind that you played from our first demo tape, and the feeling that I had making it, and the feeling that I had when it, you know, we went around with that tape, playing it for people with our cassette tape, trying to get booked into clubs, to get gigs. It's a similar feeling that I have now with the record that I just made, Honora. It's a feeling that I haven't really had since back then. And it's a feeling of, I've made this music that is really, you know, obviously it's a collective, you know, the Chili Peppers made the music, but we made music, and I had a

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1: 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And here in the studio with me today are a couple of artists of a different persuasion, more visual than musical. Our previous KUAC poster artists, David Mollett and Todd Sherman. Gentlemen, thank you so much for being here.
2: Well, thank you for having us on, and we enjoy doing this.
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3: 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Right now, we're listening to Terry Gross's Fresh Air. I mean, I know she's a co-producer or whatever. And it is one of my favorite KUAC shows, along with one that happens after we're done on this pledge volunteer. I really enjoy the half-hour show that starts at 1 o'clock.
1: The Daily.
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2: Well, today we have a lot of challenges and premiums to promote, and we urge you to call in at 907-474-5822 and make a donation. 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
3: And we have a goal of $57.50. 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
2: We have a couple of donors that we'd like to mention. One, Anonymous Renewing, which is always happily accepted. You need not have your name on the air. And then also Mary Burtness and Jeff Adams have renewed.
3: And that number again to call is 907-474-5822. Or you can go online and click, I've heard it's a red button, the Give Now button. And there's the number 800-474-5822. I'd also like to thank our phone bank volunteers. That's Julie Swisher, Susan Burgess, Mary Burtness, and Darlene Masiak.
2: And I think now, early in our session here, we should probably mention the premiums. 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And I think we'll mention later, there's the Personal Day sponsor. We'll talk about that a little later.
3: And I have seen the crew neck sweater that says, KUC is punk. And I think that's really, and it looks really great on Gretchen Gordon.
2: So call 907-474-5822. 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
0: This is Fresh Air. I'm Terry Gross. Let's get back to my interview with Flea, co-founder of the Red Hot Chili Peppers. His solo album is called Honora, and it draws on strains of jazz that have influenced him. So, you were born in Australia and lived there for the first 4 or 5 years of your life.
4: Mm-hmm.
0: When you were around 4, your family moved to New York, where your father got a job. And he sounds like he was a very briefcase, follow the rules, working man, dinner the same time every night kind of guy. Except for when he drank, and he loved you, but he also gave you the belt when you stepped out of line. They divorced when you were 7, and your mother wanted to live a more bohemian life, so she married your stepfather, the jazz bass player, Walter Urban Jr.
4: Yep.
0: And what was he like as a man? You describe him as sad, and he was also addicted to heroin. And he was very moody. Can you describe what it was like for you as a child to grow up with somebody whose music you loved, who introduced you to great people and great sounds, but who also could be like a scary person? He could be an irresponsible person and an inattentive parent.
4: It was difficult. When my mother and Walter, his name, Walter, when they got together, it was really exciting at first because, you know, my dad was very much by the rules and every day was kind of the same. And there were these strict, you know, codes of conduct that you did not break or you got the belt. You know what I mean? You didn't mess up. You never embarrassed yourself. You never embarrassed the family. You played by the rules. And my dad was like a very like kind of prototypical 50s responsible man. You know, you work hard, you wear your suit, and you get drunk at night. And my father was an alcoholic all of his life. But Walter, it was really fun. He was playing jazz music, you know, he dressed like a hippie, he wore dashikis, and he was like, cool, man, far out, yeah, dig this Cannonball Adderley record, you know, and it was really exciting for me as a kid. And also, like, the rules went away. Like, all of a sudden, I would get up in the morning, go out in the street, no one asked where I was going. I went and did whatever I wanted all day long. So, you know, there's a freedom in that, but also, you know, a lot of troubles in that because you're getting in trouble because there's no rules. And, you know, you kind of left to figure things out on your own. But it turned ugly with my stepfather. He was a drug abuser. He was an addict. He was an alcoholic. And he was prone to these wild fits of violence where something would set him off and he would just like start destroying the house, smashing all the windows, breaking everything, everyone like begging him to stop, you know, kids being, we'd be terrified, we would run out in the street, you know, and it grew violent and his violence extended to, you know, to us, even though he never hit me or beat me, but... it got bad with my mother and, you know, and with my sister. And
5: he beat both of them?
4: He did. He did.
5: Did you feel like you were supposed to be responsible and stop him? I'm not saying you should have been responsible.
4: No, that's a good question, but I don't remember really feeling that way. I mean, I think I would have done anything to stop him, but I remember just being, you know, scared. And I remember thinking that... that I wanted to try to do my best, but my best was always like when he would stop to try to create this feeling of levity and love and trying to bring joy to the house. You know what I mean? By like being cute and funny or whatever I could do to try and make it better.
5: It's kind of like a performance.
4: Yeah. Mm-hmm. And I've often wondered, you know, choosing a life in, as an entertainer that, that there's sort of this dichotomy between the two things. Like in a really healthy way, I love the art form. I pursue the art form. I want to like be great at it, lose myself in the beauty of this thing and use it as a bridge to touch people's hearts, to make the world a better place. And that's like the healthy part. But then there's this other part that is unhealthy, that is that same thing I did when I was a little kid. It was like, love me, please. You know what I mean?
5: Mm-hmm.
4: And I think that, and this is actually kind of, you know, tying that together right now, thinking about it, that all goes together, you know? And so, that was difficult with my stepfather and he was a very complicated man. He introduced me to music, but you know, there were many times when it was scary to be in the house. I would sleep in the backyard. I would... You know, I remember coming home and it would be like there'd be cops in the yard with their guns drawn.
5: What were the neighbors complaining? Did your mother call them?
4: Yeah, I mean, yeah, it was a big neighborhood embarrassment. You know, it was like the crazy guy, you know, the crazy guy that lives on the street. I remember being out Halloween trick-or-treating and seeing, you know, being a few blocks away and going, you know, in my costume, like going to knock on someone's door to ask for candy and seeing all the kids like running home. And they're like, there's a crazy guy shooting guns out of the window. You know, everyone's going home. Like kids I knew from my school. And like, oh, I'm going to go home too. If there's a crazy guy shooting guns and running home. And it was my stepdad was the crazy guy shooting the guns, you know.
5: That's kind of horrifying.
4: Yeah, absolutely horrifying. And
5: were you afraid to be at home with him with a gun if that's what he was doing?
4: Yeah, of course. It was, you know, a lot to deal with as a kid. But it's... You know, it all shaped me, and it's all a part of who I am. And at the same time, and this could not be understated, is that when I saw my stepfather play music, and I didn't really understand it at the time, even though I understood it in a way that's been a part of me my whole life, is that when I saw him play the bass, he played with such aggressiveness and with such intensity that it was, I would see him get into this sort of animal state beyond thought, like this primal just attacking this instrument, one with it, sweating, breathing, grunting, you know, playing this instrument, like completely gone in the music. And I knew that he was using all that pain and anger and fear and anxiety that had made him act like he did, using it in a really healthy way and turning it into something beautiful, transmuting all this pain and anger into something beautiful, this like metamorphosis, this alchemy, which is, you know, music's greatest gift for him and for all of us who have enjoyed so much music that is made by people expressing their pain and fear and hope, you know, in sound.
5: Is there like a particular track that stands out to you from your own work, either from the new album or from the Red Hot Chili Peppers, where you feel like you did the same thing, where you took like pain that you were feeling and turned it into beauty, whether it's like beauty expressing anger or frustration, sadness. Is there anything that really expresses that the most in your mind from your own music?
4: When we recorded the track, when I played the trumpet for the track Willow Weep For Me, I remember feeling a great deal of sadness. And when I played that song, I remember feeling that, like, let me please, you know, let me let go of this and express it and into something beautiful. But I don't, you know, it's always a thing with me. Like, I mean, for the Chili Peppers shows for the last 45 years, it's like, I can't tell you how many zillions of time I get in and I'm like attacking my instrument and, you know, letting the rhythm throw me around like a rag doll on the stage, that I'm, you know, hoping for healing and hoping for letting go of pain and anger and fear.
5: Getting back to your stepfather, who was the jazz musician who was addicted to heroin and alcohol, he gave you a lot of freedom. And your mother was a little inattentive. You think that she wasn't really interested in children?
4: I think that it was, you know, she was just wrapped up in her own stuff. I mean, there were times when she showed care and interest and in ways that were really significant for me, too. Like, she knew that I loved to read, and it was always like, are you out of books? Do you need books? And, you know, we didn't have much money, but there was always money to go to the bookstore and buy new books. And, you know, and that was, you know, a huge thing for me. But, you know, most ways, from when I was 11 years old, I was a street kid. I was running wild.
5: So what were some of the advantages and disadvantages of having no boundaries, of having, like, complete freedom because your parents weren't setting any rules or boundaries for you? And you did things that could have really gotten you into a lot of trouble that would have reshaped your life.
4: Yeah, I mean, look, from a young age, I was, you know, stealing things from other people, from companies, from stores. I was...
5: From your mother?
4: Yeah, from my mother, yep. I would sneak into the, you know, her bag, steal at 5 to 20, you know, whatever she had. I was on drugs. I started getting high when I was 11. I didn't stop doing drugs until I was 30. And so, you know, I was high. And I, you know, it's a lot of, there's a lot of pitfalls out there. There's many times when I was unkind and thoughtless. And there were times when people were very unkind and very thoughtless with me, from, you know, other people who I was running around in the street with who also were not getting good moral guidelines or, you know, and I feel lucky in a lot of ways that I did always feel a desire to be good. I wanted to be good. I wanted to be kind. And I messed up, without doubt, but I was always trying. But there's advantages in that. One, I had to learn how to survive. I'm a survivor. I know how to survive in the street. Two, though I didn't have a strong sense of family at home, and, you know, occasionally we had love and togetherness, but it was pretty, it was fleeting, very fleeting. I looked for family with my friends that I found. Like, for instance, the Red Hot Chili Peppers, particularly me and Anthony and Hillel, we found, and Hillel, you know, we all had families, and I guess I can only speak for myself. Like, it would be bad for me to speak for someone else, that I really looked for family and the feeling of family with my friends. And in that kind of searching and trying to create a family, we had bonds, and I felt bonds that were very significant, like a blood bond. And so, like, when we started a band, there's this thing there that it's not just musicians playing notes that work together to play songs with rhythms and harmonies that we like. It's this other thing. It's this, like, you can't with us.
0: If you're just joining us, my guest is Flea, co-founder of the Red Hot Chili Peppers. After many albums with the Chili Peppers, he's recorded his first solo album called Honora. 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I'm Terry Gross, and this is Fresh Air. 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
3: Yes, welcome back. My name is Todd Sherman. I'd like to thank...
2: Oh, what's that gong?
3: Got a renewing and sustaining members, Kurt and Cindy Carnes. And we have a new Art Buswell.
1: That's that gong, that Art Buswell Society level donation.
2: And the cowbell rang as well. So there's a new sustaining donor.
3: And that would be Kurt and Cindy Carnes. They're renewing. Some of the comments they have are a favorite book, The Ecology of Care. Favorite shows, Handy Geezers, KUAC News, musical instrument, ukulele, guitar, been to performance, Jake Shimabukuro, and Black Spruce Guava Cider. It's one of the favorite drinks.
2: It's always fun to do this pitching for KUAC because you find out all these little facts that you might not know otherwise, and one of them is that the average gift for the 2025 fundraiser was $323.13. I think that's largely due to the sustaining donors who set up a monthly donation, and you can set that up at any level you'd like, and pay monthly rather than just forking over the big lump of money. And so we urge you to call 907-474-5822 to become a sustaining donor.
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1: 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What else do we have here? We've got some other challenges here. Looks like the Solstice Book Challenge and Black Spruce Beverage Challenge.
3: The Black Spruce Brewing Company has a challenge for you. 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
2: And the other challenge just mentioned was the Solstice Book Challenge. And Savannah Fletcher has a book challenge for you. 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
3: We need 12 more book recommendations for that challenge.
2: There are kind of an amazing number of challenges, challengers, I should say. There are 48 challengers. We're just mentioning a couple of them here right now, but there are many individuals who also have set up challenges because their enthusiasm for KUAC is so high that they are willing to draw in donors with by increasing those donations.
3: And one of these challenges is the Handy Geezers Challenge. Eric Johansson will donate $100 for every caller who owns a toolbox and actually knows how to use the tools contained therein, and has done so this year. 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Up to 100 handy people. And I know Eric, and he is a very handy guy.
2: Yeah, and there are, we're looking for 10 new donors per day to unlock a dollar per dollar match to KUAC from many donors who responded to a pre-drive mailing. 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
0: This is Fresh Air. Let's get back to my interview with Flea, co-founder of the Red Hot Chili Peppers. His first solo album is called Honora. Describe what you were like on stage in those early years of the Chili Peppers and how your background in gymnastics, surfing, and other sports may have figured into what you were able to do on stage.
4: Well, I think, you know, from the jump, all of us...
0: Literally jump.
4: Yeah, we wanted to be, from that point, from the first time we stepped on stage, we were intent on being the wildest band that ever existed on this planet. And we wanted to express that in the way we dressed, the way we moved, the way we spoke. We wanted to be shocking. We wanted to cut a hole in the smoggy skies of Hollywood. We wanted to be a beam of cosmic light that came out of Ornette Coleman's saxophone. We wanted to, you know, we just wanted to be wild. And so... I was always a very physical person. I always played sports. I loved to dance. I loved to move. I found extreme freedom in movement. And like that thing I talked about earlier, about that state of enlightenment, of getting beyond thought, I often had that from physical movement. And so that was just a big part of the whole operation, you know, and for all of us. you know, for all of us. And we love movement. We love dance. We all invented our own funny dances. Just to feel free, to feel alive, to be excited, and to, you know, we're entertainers. We wanted to do the thing.
5: So one of the things you did, and this is kind of famous, the band was dressed, I think it was all the band, that what you were dressed in was just a sock over genitals.
4: Yeah, socks on is what we called it. That was something like, you know, Hillel and Anthony and I, often, we would do that at home, like to be funny. You know, someone would come, well, I think it may have been Anthony, like him, like walking out of his room with, you know, with just a sock. And, you know, we're all laughing and hanging out, and we all did it. And, yeah, and I think I remember the first time we did it, we used to play this strip club.
5: Perfect place.
4: Yeah, we played this strip club on Santa Monica Boulevard called, damn it, I wish I could remember the name of it. But anyways, we played there, and I remember one time we were playing, and we went off stage and we were getting ready to do the encore. Everyone was screaming and yelling, and Anthony, I probably said, "Sock man, sock man." And we're like, "Oh, great, great idea." And so we, put on socks, stripped down, put on socks, and came out and played, and it was met warmly. And I think on that particular show, we were opening up for another band called Royd Rogers and the Whirling Butt Cherries. It was Hollywood in the early 80s. Let me tell you, people were just doing weird stuff to be weird. Like, it was really embraced. There was this underground scene. And I'm saying these things that some people might find repugnant, and that's cool. You know, I get it. But we grew up in Hollywood. We ran around on the streets in Hollywood. We were so used to, like, I lived in West Hollywood where it was nothing. Like, when I was a kid, I would go walk down the street and I would see, you know, guys come. I'd be on my way to school and I'd see guys, gay leather guys, walking out of a gay club, you know, making out in the street, dressed in nothing but leather chaps and chains. Like, that's where I grew up. That's where I'm from. And I embraced it all. You know what I mean? I've always embraced it all.
5: Did you do the socks thing at punk clubs too?
4: Yeah. Then it just became like a thing. Like, it was so fun, and then we did it all the time.
5: Did you ever get busted for it? Like, indecency?
4: Yeah, once in Green Bay, Wisconsin, we played a show. And I can't remember if we did socks or we went completely naked, but I'm pretty sure it was socks. Maybe a sock fell off. I don't know. But we played a show in this club. It was midwinter in Wisconsin, so snow everywhere, freezing. And we play this show, and then, like, we walk off stage, and there's the cops, and they're like, "Out to the car. You guys are arrested for indecent exposure." And it's like, okay. And we walk out, and, you know, they're kind of like, put us in single file, and we're walking to the cop car. But me and Anthony look at each other, and one of us is like, "Let's make a break for it." And we see this, like, the club was kind of removed, like, you know, on the outskirts of town, and we see these woods, and we just bolt. And it's midwinter and snow, and we are wearing nothing but socks. You know, they make us walk out there in our socks in the freezing cold, and we just bolt out the middle of the night, it's like midnight, into these woods, naked, and we just run. And we get away. And we run, and we're like running for a while. We're like freezing, but we're like laughing and hysterically. You know, we just played a gig. We run away from the cops. It's like these times when you're like, "Oh my God, I'm so happy in this moment." Like, a few times I remember that, like, consciously in my life. Another time was like hitchhiking in the pouring rain in the UK once at like 3 a.m, all alone, and feeling, "I will never be this happy again in my life. Like, look at me. I am living right now." But anyways, it felt like that. And then we run into the street, we see this car going by with these kids, like our age, who had been to the show, and they give us a ride. They take us to their house, and we hang out and have a party with these people. And, you know, those were the days.
5: Two of your bandmates, you know, Anthony Kiedis and Hillel, the guitarist, they both had really serious drug problems that caused long absences from the band, that caused a lot of distress within the band. And Hillel died of an overdose in 1988 at the age of 26. It was a real tragedy in terms of your friendship and the music. Knowing his family, because they helped you when you felt very uncomfortable at your own home. What position were you in with two essential bandmates having such serious addiction problems, who you were so close to as friends, like you were each other's family for so long? Did you feel helpless? Did you feel like there was anything you could do to save their lives and to also hold the band together?
4: It's difficult, you know. My age and my level of experience and the fact that I did drugs too. It wasn't like I could, you know, occasionally I would maybe try to like take this sort of authoritative, self-righteous role. Like, what are you guys doing drugs for? You know, and I'd go do it too. I was just never strung out. I never became an addict, but I did plenty of drugs myself. But I, mostly sadness. It was just like the thing is like with the drug addiction, it was more like I might have been selfish. Like, look, I'm just not getting what I want. I'm not getting these guys to come to rehearsal. I want the band to be really good. I want to make a great album, and they're crapping out on me right now, and I'd be pissed. But I wish I would have had the knowledge and the self-awareness to have acted in a more constructive way. You know, obviously, particularly with Hillel, who died and so young. And he was a beautiful, creative human being. But I didn't know how. I remember the last time I ever laid eyes on him, we had had a rehearsal that day, and he called in sick, couldn't come. And then I went out to eat that night and saw him at the restaurant, high as a kite, completely, you know, not physically ill. I mean, maybe he was sick because he hadn't gotten dope. I don't know. But I was angry at him. You know, I saw him and I was like, hey, you know, but I was mad. I was like, dude, we had rehearsal. You didn't show up. And so here I am. The last time I got to see someone I loved, someone who asked me to start playing bass, someone who I expressed my love for deeply and vice versa, someone who gave me gifts of paintings that he made and love and poetry. He was an artist and always was there for me in that way. And the last time I see him, I was mad at him, you know, instead of like being, I love you so much, like, please don't leave me, you know. And I wish that I would have known more to be there, to help.
5: How did you survive heroin? And was seeing what happened to your father and then seeing what happened to Hillel part of how you survived? Like, wanting to not let that happen to you?
4: For sure. You know, like, Hillel
5: died. I said father, I meant stepfather.
4: My stepdad, that's okay.
5: Yeah.
4: Yeah, but my father was an alcoholic as well. So it was that same, you know, addiction, like you're gonna drink to be okay, you know. Different but the same. I think for me, what stopped me from being a heroin addict, and I don't know, maybe it's just like my makeup, I don't know, but I always felt guided by things that were so beautiful to me. The sound of John Coltrane playing his saxophone, the way that Somerset Maugham's words flow off the page. These things, you know, the way that Kareem Abdul-Jabbar shot a skyhook. These things are so beautiful. And when I would do heroin, and I did it a lot, and I loved it, don't get me wrong, and I could have easily been an addict, but when I would wake up the day after doing hard drugs and I would feel my energy diminished, I would feel low, I would feel like I'm not as available for myself, I couldn't do the things that I loved. I couldn't, like, they would be diminished. And it just became clear to me that, like, look, I love these things. I don't want stuff to stop me from these things. And really, that was like, and since I was a little boy, I always felt that in different ways, like there's this light and it's there and it's for me and I can follow it, you know. And granted, you know, many times I got away from that and I, you know, suffered for it. But I think that's how, if that makes sense.
5: Flea, it's been great talking with you. Thank you so much for coming on the show. I really appreciate it.
4: Yeah, Terry, thank you. I hope it's good for you, good for us, for the show, and thank you for having me.
5: It's been my pleasure. My interview with Flea was recorded in April 2026, after the release of his solo album called Honora. In interviews like this, I like to find the connections between the performer's music and the experiences that help shape their sensibility. In this conversation, Flea talks about discovering jazz as a child, finding family with his bandmates, losing his friend Hillel, and learning to turn pain and fear into music. In a crowded media landscape built for clips, your support makes it possible for us to have the time for conversations that go deeper. If you find that interesting or valuable, please make a contribution today. I'm Terry Gross. Thank you. This is Fresh Air. 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
1: 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That's at 12:01 p.m., just in a few minutes here, right here on KUAC. I'm your host, Garrett Guffey. Here in the studio with me today to tell you more about our fall fundraiser is David Mollett and Todd Sherman.
3: Todd Sherman here. So the My News and Temp Challenge, it's a challenge for 20 donors. They're trying to achieved $2,000 in donations. This anonymous donor has been listening to KUEC for 30 plus years and relies on KUEC for their news and temperature updates. 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
2: And I would like to congratulate the donors and listeners to KUEC for completing the Black Spruce Brewing Company Challenge, which is an incredible achievement. 40 donors called in and mentioned their favorite Black Spruce beverage, and Black Spruce donated $1,000, generating a total of $14,655.04. So the Black Spruce Challenge has been completed, which is an achievement.
3: Yeah, that's a very inspirational challenge that was met. Also a challenge coming, a renewing gift from Steve, Maria, and Oliver Taylor. They are responding to the Toolbox Challenge, that the Handy Geezers Challenge, that Eric Johansson will donate an extra $100 for every caller who owns a toolbox and actually knows how to use the tools contained therein and has done so this year.
2: And Julie Swisher has...
3: Oh, what's that noise?
2: That is the cowbell, a sustaining donor. Julie Swisher, a sustaining donor, has renewed, and she has a message of sending love to her partner in crime, Stephen Baer, who listens to KUAC almost as much as she. And she mentions several of the challenges that she wanted to sign on to, maybe too many for me to list at this time with our time running short.
3: And I'd like to repeat the IBEW challenge, which is the International Brotherhood of Electrical Workers Challenge. So all IBEW IBEW affiliates, call in and make a donation now and tell the phone bank how you are affiliated with the IBEW. 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
1: 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And taking a quick look at the forecast for the Fairbanks area, it is currently overcast and 38 degrees Fahrenheit. Coming up next, we have the statewide news, followed by the news hour from the BBC World Service. 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
6: Listening to statewide news from Alaska Public Media, I'm Ava White. Vice President J.D. Vance will hold a campaign event today in Fairbanks to boost Republican candidates in this year's general election. And President Donald Trump is expected to visit Alaska later this month on a similar mission. The Alaska Beacon reports that the vice president's visit was officially announced Friday by the Trump 47 Committee. That's an operation of the Republican National Committee and Trump's Save America PAC. The president's visit has not yet been formally announced. The Beacon reports an official with Republican governor candidate Dave Bronson's campaign said on Friday that they expect Trump to visit Alaska on October 16th and have been filling out paperwork before Bronson meets Trump in person. Members of other campaigns either declined to confirm that date or said they believed a visit could happen on another date. According to a preliminary schedule provided by the Trump 47 committee, Vance is expected to land Monday afternoon at Fairbanks International Airport, where the rally will take place. Mining executives made the case last week that Southeast Alaska's mineral resources are largely untapped and have the potential to boost communities region-wide. Among them was Graham Neal, who spoke as a representative of the Alaska Miners Association and communications director for Grand Portage Resources Limited, which owns the new Amalga Gold Project north of Juneau.
7: There's a lot of resource that's still out there, and we need to really start looking at Southeast as an actual critical minerals district.
6: Neal spoke on a panel during Southeast Conference's annual meeting. Another panelist was Gwen Preston. She's the president of Alex Metals, an exploration company that just completed its first season in Southeast. Preston says the company came to Alaska because of the Greens Creek mine near Juneau. She says the mine itself is a standout asset and holds promise for the broader region. Preston's company tackled three exploration projects this summer, each made up of similar rocks that host the Greens Creek deposit. One is near Ketchikan, the other two are closer to Petersburg. She says her ultimate hope is to find the next Greens Creek. Steve Mattersman, a former Alaska State geologist, wasn't on the panel, but he says that idea holds water.
8: Well, there is a lot of opportunity statewide, but Southeast Alaska has particularly complex geology, and that makes for a lot of opportunity for mineral systems to have formed and to be present.
6: He says that becomes particularly clear if you look across the border into British Columbia, which has similar geology but far more mining activity. On this side of the border, he says promising deposits in national parks in the Tongass National Forest face more permitting challenges and community pushback. This is Alaska Public Media.
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3: Hi, Julie Swisher, a renewing and sustaining member, had these comments. Sending love to my partner in crime, Steve Bayer, who listens to KUAC almost as much as me. My news and temp challenge. As a lifelong newsie, I know the importance of why local news matters. 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Happy to see music back in our schools again. Solstice book challenge. A Paradise Built in Hell by Rebecca Solnit, a book that everyone should have on their shelf. Live performance challenge. First time chicken stalker, and it was a hoot. Black Spruce Brewing Company challenge. Cheers to the wow real fruit smoothie style sour. That is the perfect after curling beverage. Lastly, shout out to Dark Winter Nights and the stories that make us feel Alaskan. And that was from Julie Swisher, a renewing and sustaining member. And you heard the cowbell last time.
1: 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And now back to NewsHour from the BBC World Service.
12: Now, these workers have iPhones strapped to their foreheads as they record every hand gesture.
13: And it's not just the paintbrushes that are being exported.
14: It's the workers' muscle memory that's literally being recorded and exported to companies abroad. It's this data, called egocentric data, that global tech firms are after. And it's worth billions.
15: More on that to come. But first, why has the United States removed all its large B-1 bombers from the Royal Air Force Fairford military base in southern England? An entire squadron of 12 B-1 bombers were redeployed back to the US at such speed on Sunday that some of them had to be refueled in the air rather than filling up on the ground before flying out. Within the past half an hour or so, President Trump has been speaking to reporters at the White House before leaving on a plane to Nebraska. He said the bombers were flown out as a result of specific threats.
16: They didn't fly out by accident. But there were some threats. And rather than tempting the enemy, we'll capture the enemy and beat the enemy. But why should we leave them there? So we moved them around a little bit, not very far.
15: Well, responding to further questions from reporters, the president then said that those behind the threats are linked to Iran.
16: Now, we had a threat, and if we're going to be threatened, we'll just move them, and that sort of alleviates that. And we actually know the people that made the threat, and they got themselves a big problem. They would be linked to Iran.
15: President there just before boarding a plane to Nebraska. Well, before President Trump made those comments, a spokesperson for the British Prime Minister insisted that RAF Fairford Air Base is safe. But it all comes just a week after 5 men were arrested close to the base on suspicion of terror offences, and a 6th man was arrested in London on Thursday, all of them British citizens, all released on police bail. The British Prime Minister, Andy Burnham, has said there were strong indications that Iran had played a part in the incident. Iran has denied any involvement in the incident at RAF Fairford. But in July, Iran's Revolutionary Guards specifically said the Fairford base was a legitimate military target because it's been used by US forces in their campaign against Iran. Well, earlier in the day, the US Vice President, J.D. Vance, was asked about the decision to withdraw the US bombers from Fairford, and he said it was to protect them.
17: Well, I think that we're going to be as careful as we possibly can be. Obviously, doing these missions is sometimes inherently risky. Even flying a training mission, as we sometimes find out, unfortunately, a training mission in the United States of America can be risky because these are very powerful, very next-generation pieces of technology. So what you saw there is the Secretary of War, out of an abundance of caution, trying to protect our guys. We do feel with some confidence that the Iranians are, you know, they're trying to do what the Iranian state has done for 49 years, which is engage in acts of terrorism against the United States and against a lot of other people as well. So we are being extremely cautious, and that's all I'd say about that.
15: J.D. Vance speaking earlier today. So what do locals close to the base make of the departure of the planes?
18: Well, I feel quite happy that they've gone because it's less of a target now, Fairford, and so it makes me feel a bit safer.
19: Personally, I'm quite pleased they've gone because of it's just been quite noisy.
15: Shortly before Mr. Trump started speaking, I spoke to the BBC security correspondent Frank Gardner, and I asked him to explain first what we're being told are the reasons behind moving these bombers so quickly.
20: An abundance of caution is how the US Vice President put it. No one is telling us the full picture on either side of the Atlantic. Downing Street, the centre of UK government, is saying our bases are perfectly safe. Well, that doesn't really kind of stand up when you've got

0: Sanders, who has never really been comfortable with him, has gone along against the Democrats. But now, with Democrats putting forward the right folks and with things getting so bad in Washington, they might just be about to do something they've never done before. So it goes without saying that the Democrats are overjoyed to be doing this well in red states. But their strength in these red states is even more important because the Democrats are actually having an unexpectedly difficult time in several relatively blue states that the Democrats might have assumed they could take for granted at the beginning of the cycle, let alone in this political environment.
1: Okay, so we're going to talk about that somewhat counterintuitive idea that Democrats are having a tougher time in blue states right after the break. We'll be right back.
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4: 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Thanks.

0: We just listened to Halo from 2001's Halo Combat Evolved with live instrumentation by the Chicago Symphony Orchestra and Chicago Lyric Opera Orchestra, followed by one final effort from 2007's Halo 3 performed by the Northwest Sinfonia. What'd you guys think?
1: I thought it was terrific. I have to say, I mean, my kids were video game aficionados, and when they were living with me, I recognized some of those themes. They never let me play, but there was the background music kind of going on while they were playing it, and I think there's some real talent that goes into composing and obviously performing these numbers. I'm impressed.
2: Yeah, me too. It's so calming. And you said that was like the main menu. Or one of the songs was like the main menu loading screen. You just never guess.
0: Yeah.
2: No, it was great. And yeah, I just wanted to say a gift has come in from Ri-Fi. This is in response to the pledge drive. Afternoon concert, next level. Shout out to Golden Guff, the host, with the most, and our ragtag group of friends, Guff, Omega, Sub, and Toki. From the Witness to the Ender Dragon to Ragadon and the Elden Beast, you are all true legends, and I'm always rooting for you. Much love.
0: Ri-Fi, you dog. You got me tearing up on air. You can't do that. Thank you very much, my friend.
1: And a big thank you to Tabitha for reading that, because I never would have made it.
0: Oh, my gosh.
1: But if you want to join, all you need to do is call 907-474-5822 or go to KUAC.org and hit the Give Now button. 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
2: We also want to thank our phone bank volunteers for your time and support of KUAC, and that is Nora Hobenstock, Libby Burgess, and Teresa Johnson.
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2: 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So yeah, click that Give Now button at KUAC.org.
1: Temperatures are really important here. 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
0: And speaking of the music we're listening to this afternoon, going into our next set, I'm keeping it with a little bit of a sci-fi theme. Coming up next, I'm featuring a soundtrack from a game set far into the future. So far that the main composers worked with lead vocalist Emmy Evans to create an entirely new language for the music of the game. Thinking about, like, what would language sound like, you know, 10,000 years from now? they wanted the songs and vocals to carry emotion without being distracting by having actual words, and I think they achieved it with this chaos language, as they call it. So, developed by Platinum Games and composed by Keiichi Okabe and Keigo Hoashi, arranged by Studio Manaka with vocals by Emmy Evans, Glory to Mankind. This is Nier Automata.

0: We just listened to Peaceful Sleep, A Beautiful Song, and The Sound of the End from 2017's Near Automata. 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And this is Afternoon Concert Next Level as part of our 2026 Fall Fundraiser. I'm your host, Garrett Guffey, and here today in the studio with me is Andy Harrington and KUAC's own Tabitha Williams. Thank you both so much for being here. I hope you're enjoying the show.
1: Yeah, oh, really enjoying it, yeah.
2: I definitely am. This is a whole new world of music that I had no idea existed, and I'm just fascinated.
0: Love to hear it.
2: Enthralled with it. And apparently, so also are Terry and Jane Riley, who called in as renewing and sustaining donors. And I wanted to... sustaining donors are so important because that money comes to KUAC regularly, and KUAC knows they can count on it for budgeting and short and long-term planning, and you get a cowbell. So it's a win-win situation. And they also responded to several challenges, the Handy Geezer Challenge, the Live Performance Challenge, and say the favorite is the Chamber Orchestra. They listed the favorite book, which is Gravity's Rainbow, and the Musician's Challenge. Their favorite instrument is voice, and they love world news and the daily. That's a lot of challenges.
1: Wow, you really don't just have to choose one challenge. Terry and Jane Riley hit the Joan Webster's Musician's Challenge, the Leone, Lori, and Kathy's Live Performance Challenge, the Mind News and Temp Challenge, and the Handy Geezers Challenge, where Eric Johansson will donate $100 for every caller who owns a toolbox and actually knows how to use the tools contained therein, and has done so this year. 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Up to 100 handy people, call 907-474-5822 or the Give Now button at KUAC.org.
2: And there's another challenge that I wanted to mention, although I seem to have put it at the bottom of the stack, the Dark Winter Nights Challenge. The $50 will be added to KUAC for every Dark Winter Nights volunteer storyteller or behind-the-scenes volunteer or audience member or anyone who has heard a Dark Winter Nights story on KUAC TV, KUAC radio, or podcast. $50 to KUAC for every pledge that comes in from somebody who identifies themselves as a member of that wide-ranging group. And you can do so by calling in at 907-474-5822 or going to KUAC.org and hitting the pledge button. So have we got more of this music coming up?
0: Yeah.
2: I'm hoping for it.
0: Coming up next for our next selection of music, we're switching lanes a little bit away from science fiction over to fantasy, high fantasy. I'm talking knights, castles, dragons. And I specifically mentioned dragons because the developers of the upcoming game enlisted the help of the George R.R. Martin to outline the story of the game.
2: Oh.
0: The Song of Ice and Fire guy? He'll make a video game. As a result, it features a complex, intertwining narrative of intrigue, false identities, subterfuge, and some siblings that are like a little close for comfort. It just kind of shows up in stuff that the guy makes. So, without further ado, developed by From Software and composed by Shoei Miyazawa, Tai Tomizawa, Tsukasa Saito, Yoshimi Kudo, and Yuka Kitamura, and performed by the Budapest Film Orchestra, arise now, ye tarnished. This is Elden Ring.

0: We just listened to Elden Ring, Regal Ancestor Spirit, Melania, Blade of Mikkala, and the final battle from 2022's Elden Ring. You're currently listening to Afternoon Concert Next Level as part of KUAC's 2026 Fall Fundraiser. I'm your host, Garrett Guffey, and here in the studio with me today to tell you more is Andy Harrington and Tabitha Williams. Thank you both so much for being here.
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0: Whoa. 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
2: 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So suppose you're making a $10 per month credit card sustaining member payment. If you just increase that to $15 per month, Design Alaska will match that. Or a one-time gift. Increase it by 50%, Design Alaska will match that. So take it to the next level. You know, this music, I don't think you're going to hear this on any other airwaves here in interior Alaska except for KUAC. And if you, like me, are appreciative of how hard people at this station work to bring us this kind of esoteric programming, from the news to the local election coverage to the talk shows to this kind of unique music, which everybody in this room besides myself understands much better than I do, this is your station and this is your chance to make a pledge at 907-474-5822 or at KUAC.org.
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2: You can walk in with your pledge, walk out with a gift, and walk out with a sandwich, too. Or a piece, a helping of lasagna from the cookie jar, sandwiches from Great Harvest, and Chartwell's. Having trouble making out the handwriting. You know, and when I was mentioning the different types of programming on KUAC, you know, the sportscast that KUAC features is something that I still regard it as relatively new for somebody who's been listening to KUAC for 45 years now, I guess. But I find that fascinating. I'm so grateful that KUAC and the Daily News Miner are partnering on so many news items as well as that sportscast. And Tabitha, you know a thing or two about sports, I'm told.
1: Yeah, I mean, I'm a UAF Nanook's athlete as well as a KUAC intern, so I've actually had the pleasure of being interviewed by Drew Bluen himself a few weekends back at the UAF Blue and Gold Cross Country Meet, and I've also had the pleasure of shadowing Drew during the Equinox Marathon as a KUAC intern. That was really fun to go behind the scenes on some sports reporting with him.
2: He's the nicest guy. I mean, I've never read as many fan letters to the News Miner about a sports reporter as I have about Drew Bluen. He almost interviewed me when I ran in the relay part of the Equinox Marathon, but I was panting like a gaffed salmon, so that interview. But he provided coverage for the Race Against Racism, which I'm the race director, earlier this year, and he's the nicest guy to interview. If you get a chance to get interviewed by him, you should take it, because he's just a real personable, pleasant individual, and it's so nice to hear his sportscast, all this local coverage, everything that's happening with the high school teams that's so important for the team members and their parents to listen to. 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
0: Didn't expect a Get Smart reference in 2026 during the video game show, but I appreciate it. That's awesome.
2: My wife tells me to get smart all the time.
0: So coming up for our next segment of music, we're getting a little experimental, getting a little weird with it, because up until this point, we've mainly been focusing on the AAA section of games. Big graphics, big studios, big swords, big explosions, all that sorts of stuff. But I do want to take time to acknowledge some of the independent sphere of gaming and developing, and you don't get much more indie than a guy named Toby Fox. Fox, back in 2015, developed one of the biggest indie hits of all time, handling the game's writing, programming, and the composition of the soundtrack completely by himself. Just him, a guitar, a keyboard, and FL Studio in his bedroom. Only seeking outside help with the game's visuals, thanks to an artist by the name of Temi Chang. Together, they made a game that was very influential on me and my sense of humor, and broader internet culture as a whole, to the point that a YouTuber in 2016 gave a copy of the game to the Pope.
1: Wow.
0: Good old Pope Francis got a copy of this game. I don't know how you do that. I don't know if Pope Francis was much of a gamer, but this is potentially one of the only video games to make it inside the Vatican, which I think is pretty neat. The soundtrack is heavily influenced from the sort of 90s role-playing games, so it sounds a little bit electronic, and I might have been a little dismissive of Bleeps and Bloops at the beginning of the show, but you hand Bleeps and Bloops to a really good composer, they can sound pretty darn good. So, developed and composed by Toby Fox, despite everything, it's still you. This is Undertale.

0: We just listened to Fallen Down, Home, Undertale, and Hopes and Dreams from 2015's Undertale. You're currently listening to Afternoon Concert Next Level as part of our 2026 KUAC Fall Fundraiser. I'm your host, Garrett Guffey, and here in the studio with me today to tell you more is Andy Harrington and Tabitha Williams. Thanks to both of you so much for being here.
1: Well, thank you for putting on this the terrific set of performances. I mentioned new donors during the last break, and one thing I forgot to mention is that there is a new donor challenge. We're looking for 10 new donors per day to unlock a dollar-for-dollar match to KUAC from many donors who responded to KUAC's pre-drive mailing. We want to reach out especially to new donors. Typically, people do listen to public radio for quite a while before they become a donor, but it is vitally important. I was just talking with Tabitha about the fact that I don't want to give away any dark secrets, but she actually grew up in Canada, where public broadcasting is publicly funded, and they don't have to do fund drives. So this is her first experience with a fund drive, and I don't know how you're liking it so far.
2: Yeah, I mean, it's great to see like the community come together to support something like, you know, the radio station, where everyone's tuning in on their commute to work or businesses. And yeah, I mean, it's great. You've really done a great job of like setting up and getting people to, yeah, contribute. But yeah, it's, as a Canadian, it's definitely new to me.
1: Well, and you know, sometimes I think, most of the time I'm thinking what you should do is go to KUAC.org and press the Give Now button or call 907-474-5822. And, you know, in some respects, I would rather live in a country that had public radio publicly funded with public funds. But this is an opportunity for us to step forward. And in situations like this, where our government from time to time decides, well, it's time to cut off funding for this particular community endeavor, that the community is given a chance to step forward as individuals, as groups, as members of the community, and support what we like about our community and what we want to donate to make sure that it keeps on coming to us 24/7 year round. And you can do that by calling 907-474-5822 or going to KUAC.org and hitting the Give Now button. Programming like this, like we're listening to this afternoon and enjoying so much, is you're not going to hear this anywhere else in Interior Alaska. And this is your opportunity to step forward and say, I like the esoteric nature of KUAC. I like that we have programming that takes us into so many different areas. Well, now is your chance to express your

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0: We want to give a big thank you to Anonymous. 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
1: What's coming up next, Garrett?
2: Coming up, we've got our final set of music from our final game. This hour and a half has absolutely blew by. So I want to give another thank you to my amazing guests, Andy Harrington and Tabitha Williams, for just being here and making this show an absolute blast. Thank you both so much.
1: Thank you. It's been so fun.
0: We've enjoyed it.
2: So for our final set of music, I wanted to choose something that has a strong sense of community, because that's what we're feeling right now for KUAC's fall fundraiser. So to cap us off, I grabbed some songs from a game where the big bad you're sort of attempting to thwart is literally called the Indifference. It's a being from beyond the stars, a manifestation of chaos, disinterest, manipulation, and apathy. Something so as unfeeling and cold as the space between the stars from which it comes. So how do you fight something like that?
0: Yeah, get involved.
2: Exactly. With community, by forming bonds and friendships. And that's just what we're all about with this fall fundraiser, because whether it be online, in person, over these airwaves, whatever means, when you're part of a community, when things start to get heavy, we all lift together. Developed by Digital Extremes, composed by Keith Power, and performed by the Digital Extremes sound team, this is Warframe.

0: And that was This Is What You Are, Smiles from Juran, and We All Lift Together from 2013's Warframe. I'm your host, Garrett Guffey. In the studio with me today, Andy Harrington and Tabitha Williams. Once again, thank you both so much for being here on this afternoon concert, Next Level.
1: Well, I've really appreciated this journey. I think it's taken me into worlds that I had no idea existed. 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And I like that last song, We All Lift Together, because to me, that's the spirit of the KUAC Fund Drive. 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
2: A gift has come in from Norma Hobenstock and John Estel with the challenges Handy Geezers, Andy and Robin's Dark Winter Nights, live performance, Fairbanks Symphony, Solstice Books, The Nightingale.
1: Thank you, Norma. 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
0: 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From the bottom of my heart, thank you so much to everybody that has donated so far. And thank you to my guests, once again, Andy Harrington and Tabitha Williams, for being here. You guys were an absolute blast, and I'm thrilled that you enjoyed the show.
2: Thank you so much, Garrett.
1: 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We appreciate all the work you put into it.
0: Hope everyone listening enjoyed Afternoon Concert Next Level. I have been your host, Garrett Guffey. Coming up next, we've got Bird Note and Performance Today. 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
3: This is Bird Note. A whimbrel named Lindsay has spent the summer breeding in the Arctic National Wildlife Refuge on the northern coast of Alaska. But the seasons change, and it's time for this shorebird to migrate south for the winter. Lucky for us, biologists with Manomet, a bird research and conservation group, have tagged her with a GPS tracker so that we can follow along. First, Lindsay flies west across Alaska to spend a couple weeks on the coast packing on fat and building up her flight muscles. But now, Lindsay's ready to go, launching out over the open ocean of the Gulf of Alaska and heading south. A storm is brewing. Lindsay flies straight into the swirling currents of the tempest, which slingshot her towards British Columbia. There, She picks up a tailwind and sails down the California coast. After traversing more than 2,300 miles over 3 days of nonstop flight above the open ocean, Lindsay lands safely on the beaches of the Golden Gate National Recreation Area in San Francisco. Lindsay's journey, while remarkable, is not uncommon for whimbrels. For more information about manomet and shorebird conservation, start at our website, birdnote.org. I'm Mark Bramhill.

From APM, American Public Media, this is Performance Today, taking you to concerts around the world. I'm Valerie Kaler. If you ever happen to be in the musical city of Vienna, Austria, if you go just west of the inner ring of the city, there's a gorgeous historic performing arts theater, the Josefstadt Theater. It feels so cozy on the inside. Plush red velvet, deeply cushioned seats. About 300 of those seats on the main floor and 200 more on three levels going up in a small horseshoe shape. And it's had that exact size and shape since October of 1822. That's when they did a complete rebuild of the theater. And then the Josefstadt Theater had a grand reopening concert. They hired a local composer to write a piece for the occasion, and he conducted the premiere as well, on an October evening in 1822. That guy was Beethoven. Let's hear the 10-minute overture he wrote for the event, a piece he called The Consecration of the House.

Beethoven wrote that music in the fall of 1822 for the opening of a concert hall in Vienna, the Josef Stadt Theater, which still stands to this day. The Consecration of the House by Beethoven. We heard it from a concert during the Pärnu Music Festival in Pärnu, Estonia. Pavel Järvi led the Estonian Festival Orchestra.

0: In a moment, the end of one era, the dawn of another. A beautiful overlap of past and present from Menlo Park. This is Performance Today from APM. A proverb says, if you have only two coins in your pocket, buy a loaf of bread with one and a lily with the other. 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
2: Thanks, Amy. We are so excited to be back with everybody raising money again for KUAC. We hope you've called 907-474-5822. I love KUAC because it's just a constant in my life. I have it on at home. I have it on in my car. I have it everywhere I go. What about you, Jody?
3: Well, Jen, thanks for asking. I actually live and work out of Palmer. And even though I'm sitting in the studio today, I listen to KUAC. Oh my gosh, I know what that means.
2: What does the gong mean?
3: The gong is huge. The gong means we have a huge donor. We're so excited to have an Art Boswell donor of $1,000 or more.
2: Wow.
3: And we want to thank Martha Roth for that. Not only the gong worthy, but also she... There it is, the sustaining donor and renewing. Martha, thank you so much for giving to KUAC.
2: We also want to thank Libby Burgess. For those of you in the Watershed School community, you know her as Miss Libby. She is a phenomenal teacher over there, or was, and she is a renewing donor. So thank you, Miss Libby, for becoming a renewing donor today. She endorses the challenges Design Alaska, or she met the Design Alaska Challenge, the Solstice Book Challenge, Humans, Handy Geezers. I really like this Solstice Book Challenge, Jody. It's Savannah Fletcher is challenging everybody to call in and tell us what their favorite book was from the last year. And if you do that, she'll add $10 to her donation, up to $600. So call us, let us know what your favorite book is. I hope it has to do with food or gardening.
3: Yes. So call us at 907-474-5822 and get our phone bank busy. 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So

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3: We're about to hear a piece that took Robert Schumann 12 days to write, but it took 50 years and Johannes Brahms to get it published. It was an experiment that Schumann wrote for a very unusual ensemble, two pianos, two cellos, and horn. After hearing it for the first time, Schumann had second thoughts. He changed it, published a version for just two pianos, and that's the way it was played for 50 years. After Schumann died, Brahms played that version a few times with Schumann's widow, Clara, who showed him the original version. And in 1893, nearly 40 years after Schumann's death, Brahms had the piece published in its original form. But even today, it's still most often performed as a piano duet. Here's Schumann's original vision, revived by Brahms, and brought to life by an ensemble in concert at the Music at Menlo Festival, Menlo Park, California. Wuhan and Heyun Park are playing the pianos, David Finkel and Dimitri Etapin on cellos, and Kevin Rivard on French horn. Robert Schumann's Andante and Variations, the way he intended.

0: What a rich, sonorous texture. Two pianos, two cellos, and French horn. An experiment with an unusual quintet by Robert Schumann, his Andante and Variations. It's most often played as a piano duet, but this unique quintet, this is how Schumann originally wrote the piece. We heard Wuhan and Heyun Park each at a piano, David Finkel and Dimitri Tappan each playing a cello, and Kevin Rivard representing on the French horn. You know shrinkflation? The price of your favorite coffee seems to be holding steady. Then you notice the package is now 12 ounces instead of 16. You're paying the same but getting less. But here, with a monthly sustaining membership, you get more. In fact, you get everything. And you even get to set the price. Here's how to give.
1: 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I'm here in the studio with Jen Wagaman and Jody Anderson of the Institute of Agriculture and Natural Resources and Extension, who have some exciting news about folks that have been calling in today.
2: It's been very busy here. We're super excited, and I hope all of you keep our phone bank folks busy so that they are kept at work while they're away from work. At the Institute of Ag, we're all about food. We're all about growing food, food systems, storing and preparing food. And you're wondering, what does all this have to do with food? I mean, shrinkflation is a very big deal with food. But everybody loves to go out to eat before they go to their favorite live performance.
3: Oh,
2: and so
3: sure.
2: I'm leading right into Leone, Lori, and Kathy's live performance challenge. They're challenging anyone. 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
1: nice.
2: Lori, and Kathy.
1: Wow.
2: That's
1: cool.
2: Very exciting. 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
0: Around 2 years old, the average child is able to string together a couple of words. Eat with a spoon. They can run, they can kick a ball with some success. The vast majority of two-year-olds are not at the developmental level to start taking piano lessons. Makes a lot of sense that Llewellyn Sanchez Werner's mother, Martha, could not find a piano teacher who would teach her two-year-old. But she knew Llewellyn had a rare gift. At two, he'd sit under the piano and listen to others play, and then he'd try to play what he heard by ear. So Martha found a workaround. She signed herself up for piano lessons and just happened to bring Llewellyn along. During the lesson, Llewellyn did exactly what he normally did at home. He popped over to the piano and played, responding to the music that he just heard. The teacher was quickly convinced that this little guy was ready for instruction. And the next time a lesson rolled around, it was Llewellyn, not his mom, on the bench. Llewellyn Sanchez-Werner is now in his late 20s. He's performed for several presidents and dignitaries around the world. His international career is blossoming. Let's hear from a concert he gave in Jacksonville Beach, Florida. Llewellyn Sanchez-Werner playing the Polonaise Fantasy by Frédéric Chopin.

0: The Polonaise Fantasy by Frédéric Chopin. Pianist Llewellyn Sanchez Werner gave that concert at St. Paul's by the Sea Episcopal Church, about four blocks from the Atlantic Ocean in Jacksonville Beach, Florida.
1: On my seventh birthday, my father gave me a classical guitar, and I loved it. I was hooked on music.
0: That's how it all started for conductor Joanne Folletta. How did it start for you? Hi, I'm Performance Today host Valerie Kaler, asking you to remember that moment, that teacher, that piece that made you fall in love with music, and make that your reason for giving.
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7: Live from NPR News in Washington, I'm Ryland Barton. President Trump says he's going to start paying for campaign-style ads himself instead of with taxpayer dollars, as he's been doing in recent weeks. In a post on Truth Social today, Trump says the practice of using taxpayer money for the ads is, quote, a rather standard thing to do. Legal experts say that is not the case. Now Trump says he'll use money raised by MAGA, Inc., a super PAC supporting himself and Republican candidates. Iran says it has received a U.S. proposal to reopen the Strait of Hormuz. There was no immediate comment from the U.S., as NPR's Hadil Al-Shalchi reports.
8: Iran's Speaker of Parliament and lead negotiator Mahmoud Ghalibaf said Iran received a U.S. proposal via mediators, but did not provide any further details. Ghalibaf added that the U.S. had to agree to the country's conditions before any deal would be made. Last month, Iran had put forward an agreement to reopen the Strait of Hormuz within 7 days if the U.S. met its terms. President Trump rejected the plan, but said he was willing to continue talks. Many of Iran's demands mirror those in a June memorandum of understanding that fell apart a month later. They include easing of U.S. sanctions, an end to a U.S. naval blockade, and unfreezing of Iranian assets in return for reopening the strait. Hadil Al-Shalchi, NPR News, Istanbul.
7: The Supreme Court began a new term today. The High Court heard a case over whether local governments can sue oil and gas companies for climate change costs. Boulder, Colorado officials argue that companies like Suncor and Exxon should be accountable for climate-related disasters. The companies claim the Clean Air Act gives the federal government regulatory power, not states. There are only hours left for eligible voters to register for next month's midterm elections in some parts of the country. As NPR's Tansila Wong reports election officials also recommend those already registered to pay close attention to any further deadlines.
6: Today is the last chance for eligible voters to register or update their registration in American Samoa, Arizona, Indiana, and Ohio, plus many southern states. They include Arkansas, Florida, Georgia, Kentucky, Mississippi, South Carolina, Tennessee, and Texas. And later this week, there are more voter registration deadlines for the midterm elections. Missouri closes registration this Wednesday. Oklahoma's deadline is Friday, and signups in Delaware and Saturday. If you're already registered, you can confirm your status by visiting your state or territory's official election website. Election officials recommend checking before the deadline, especially if you recently moved, changed your name, or haven't voted in a while. Anzila Wong, NPR News.
7: Former White House Press Secretary Caroline